0: vehicle accident there, causing about a 55-minute slowdown going through there. With traffic, I'm Jeffrey Dalle.
1: Denver metro area is under a tornado watch until 9 p.m. this evening. We're going to be on the western fringes of strong and severe thunderstorms capable of possible tornadic activity. Also heavy rain, unfortunately some large hail, and very gusty winds. Temperatures 80 surround out today. Thunderstorms end early, marching off to the east. Skies clear, lows tonight near 60. Red flag warning in effect for heightened fire danger then on Tuesday. Tomorrow going to be a very, very warm day. Near 90 for a high, stiff west to southwest winds. I'm meteorologist Mark Huer.
2: Current temperature
3: 62 degrees.
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16: Larry Elder here, the sage from South Central, the prince of Pico Union, the czar of common sense, the great Eldersky, Don Lorenzo. Welcome to the program. No Victor Krebs allowed, because we've got a country to save.

0: It's been a rough day for I-76, and still a couple of issues persist out there on the westbound side between Highway 85 and 96th Avenue. The two right lanes are still blocked due to an accident, but traffic's starting to get a lot better in that area. Also, I-76 westbound approaching Highway 85, kind of in that same area, the left lane is blocked there due to a different crash. So pretty slow traffic on that westbound side of I-76. With traffic, I'm Jeffrey Dalek.
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7: 888-971-SAGE, 888-971-7243. I am Larry Elder. We are Salem News Channel. Everything so far in the show has been so grim. Can we just lighten up things just a little bit? Do you mind? Number 29.
8: I was coming in from Baltimore to do the show, and, well, I was on the train there, and I'm settled in my seat. I'm very relaxed, and the first thought that passed through my mind was to familiarize myself with the surroundings. And I glanced across the aisle, and I noticed that the lady occupying the seat there had her baby with her. Ugly baby. Bad-looking baby. Now, generally, I'd hesitate about passing an opinion about somebody's kid, but this was, even if I don't say it, it's an ugly baby. I only took one quick look, like that. In from the front of the coach comes this guy. The guys, he's had a few. And as he approached the section where the woman was with the baby, he stops and he's staring, like that. And the woman's watching him. She's watching him from the corner of her eye. She says to him, "What are you looking at?" The guy says, "I'm looking at that ugly baby." "That's a bad-looking baby, lady." "I bet you save a lot of money with that baby." "You don't have to hire any babysitter. Nobody's going to bother that kid." The lady gets offended. She gets offended. Does that make sense? As she pulls the emergency cord, the train stopped. There's a big scene in there. All of your buddies crowding around there. And you know the guy who goes through the train selling those 25-cent sandwiches for a buck and a half. He comes in, big scene, the conductor comes in. The conductor says, "What's going on here? What's going on here?" And the lady said, "This fellow just insulted me. And I don't have to spend my money to ride this railroad and be insulted." The conductor said, "Now calm down, lady." He said, "Madam, the Pennsylvania Railroad will go to any length to avoid having differences between the passengers. That perhaps it would be more to your convenience if we were to rearrange your seating. And as a small compensation from the railroad, if you'll accompany me to the dining car, we'll give you a free meal. Maybe we'll find a banana for your monkey."

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9: Multiple reports are saying Democratic City Councilwoman Nithya Raman will advance to the November election in the race for the mayor of Los Angeles. The reports say Raman defeated reality TV star Spencer Pratt to face incumbent Mayor Karen Bass in the general election. Raman officially passed Pratt on Sunday after apparently receiving a late surge of mail-in votes. This as President Trump has been criticizing how elections are run in California. The New York Times says President Trump intervened to halt aggressions between Iran and Israel because he believes the U.S. is within days of a breakthrough on talks with Iran. The Times says that's what Trump told Israeli Prime Minister Netanyahu in a phone call after Iran and Israel exchanged fire for the first time since the U.S.-Iran ceasefire went into effect in early April. Nick Harper has more.
10: Donald Trump in one of his latest social media posts saying that final negotiations on peace are proceeding, subject to ignorance or stupidity getting in the way. But what we are seeing from the United States, once again, is no softening of its stance.
9: The Times says Trump told Netanyahu the breakthrough involves a long-term nuclear deal with Iran.
10: Donald Trump made it clear that that U.S. naval blockade against Iranian ports will remain in effect and in full force, he says, until a final deal is reached. But he finished that post by saying that things should move quickly.
9: New York's Madison Square Garden is basically on lockdown tonight with President Trump in town for Game 3 of the NBA Finals between the Knicks and the San Antonio Spurs. NYPD says no one's allowed inside unless they have a ticket to the game, and there'll be no Knicks watch parties allowed outside the garden tonight. President Trump's formally nominated Acting Attorney General Todd Blanche to take over the role permanently. Blanche has led the department since former Attorney General Pam Bondi was fired by Trump. President Trump said last week he was going to move to make his former criminal defense attorney the nation's permanent attorney general. I'm Scott Carr.
11: Roads are starting to clear up pretty nice around the metro area. We still have some slower traffic on the eastbound side of I-76 approaching 96th Avenue. So be on the lookout for that as well. I-76 westbound approaching Highway 85. There was an earlier crash there that had the left lane blocked. It has now been clear. Traffic moving a lot better in that area. Pretty much back to posted speeds. With traffic, I'm Jeffrey Dalle.
12: Weather conditions across the Denver metro area going to be quiet into and through the overnight hours. We'll be looking at temperature readings just down to near 60. All thunderstorm activity well off to the east here now. For your Tuesday, very, very warm conditions. Also some breezy to strong winds, and that's going to prompt a red flag warning for the heightened fire danger all up and down the Front Range and across the metro area. Temperatures for highs this Tuesday and Wednesday, low 90s, nighttime lows, mid and upper 50s. Conditions also also look to be dry. I'm meteorologist Mark Huer.
7: Current temperature
13: 62 degrees.
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22: Welcome to Seculo. It is Monday. It's June 8th. Is that right, Will?
24: That's correct.
22: June 8th. The year 2026. Welcome to Seculo. We're going to be taking your calls at 1-800-684-3110. Will's in studio. Jordan's in studio. And we've got a packed show. Jeff Balaban, ACLJ Jerusalem's going to be joining us. Of course, if you've been following what's going on in Israel, the rockets and missiles have returned. War has essentially restarted, it feels, after what was months of relative quiet. Israel had kind of gone back into normal business. Like, I was looking at a trip, potentially. We were all kind of looking, all right, maybe things are going to finally calm down. And of course, they began once again. Now, thankfully, the Iron Dome did its job, and we could talk about that with Jeff a little bit later. At the same time, you had a couple different instances in the mainstream media where it feels like the chaos and the meltdown is occurring. And look, it's also occurring, I want to say, not just because you have President Trump in the White House and someone who can be a little bit more aggressive. It's also, remember, we're in a new day. This is 2026. You're going to see a lot of shakeup in the news, and not just with the CBS situation, not with just Barry Weiss, not with just conservatives. You're going to see it across the board because they are in a bit of chaos to figure out what the future looks like for mainstream news media, for network news. President Trump was on Meet the Press, and after a pretty extensive interview, but you probably didn't see that, it did a little bit rough. We'll play that in just a little bit where he has maybe he stormed out and maybe rightfully so, maybe not. I want your thoughts on that. Do you think it was professionally done? 1-800-684-3110. And on the other side, you had Scott Pelley, former now 60 Minutes. He was with 60 Minutes for decades. you know, after going on what was allegedly a pretty long tirade against his new bosses, was fired. Shocking. That's something that can happen. And then now is saying it's similar to the murder of his spouse, of how bad it is at CBS News right now. That's what it feels like. You know, that it comes in waves. And it's absolutely absurd. I mean, look, I think we are in a moment of media consolidation. We're in a moment of a completely restructuring of how news media is going to run. And though you may agree or disagree with how CBS and Paramount and all of them have handled, maybe sort of there, you could say, maybe there's a bias there from one political party or another. Not that there hasn't been on all sides of the news for decades and decades, and now they're just getting a little taste of what it's like. But you are also seeing them finally have to respond to the age of new media after decades of being, you know, intentionally, it feels like, with their head in the sand. And here we are, as chaos is starting to erupt in the media. Remember, most of the people who are probably complaining about the death of 60 Minutes probably haven't watched 60 Minutes in decades themselves, if not ever.
0: Well, and it's important to break this down, and that's exactly what we're going to do. We're going to play some shocking sound for you. But once again, what you're seeing is the self-importance of these journalists, that they believe that without them, that this country will fall away. And in reality, we know that they have let their biases creep in, that they have let their agendas creep in, and they are not this fourth estate that they believe that they are anymore. And when they are called out on that, then they have epic meltdowns. And we're going to show that because it's important, because there are people that are trying to change the way that the legacy media operates to make it relevant again. And whenever you start to push against that, you're starting to see these meltdowns. So it's important to lay this out, not just from Scott Pelley at 60 Minutes, but also kind of the way that it's being spun and lied to you about President Trump walking out of an interview. It's not exactly what they're portraying, and we're going to show that when we come back.
22: Yeah, and also, look, like we said, it's a new day in media. The reason you have even your Fox News is saying, hey, we should launch more digital media options. We should have podcasts. All of our hosts now have to have a more chill, relaxed, casual podcast, whether it's Sean Hannity or Shannon Bream or any of these hosts who you've known for years, now having to have sort of alternate programming. Why? They see where media is going, honestly, a little late. Let's talk about that when we get back. Phone lines are open for you at 1-800-684-3110. What do you want for your news media in 2026? We'll be right back on Seculo. But hey, in the meantime, I want you to become an ACLJ champion. It's at aclj.org/champions.
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22: Welcome back to Seculo. We do have some phone lines open for you at 1-800-684-3110. We addressed sort of the big media elephant in the room, dealing with not only President Trump walking out of that Meet the Press interview that happened over the weekend, as well as Scott Pelley going on and making his statement of why he feels so upset about being fired from 60 Minutes. And again, 60 Minutes has created great content for decades. I don't want to pretend like they haven't been a mainstay in mainstream media and have done a good job. But what has happened is you have new ownership, you have new people in charge, and you know what? It's 2026. It's okay for these things to change. So we're going to go over that, and we also are going to hear from Scott Pelley himself. Do you want to start with Scott Pelley or President Trump? Will, where do you want to go?
0: I actually want to start with President Trump here, and then we'll get to the Scott Pelley, because it feeds into this narrative, the self-importance of these journalists that think that they are what's keeping this country together. This is actually the walkout moment from President Trump with Kristen Welker. Now, I'll give you a little bit of background here as well, because There has never, I think, been a president that's more accessible to the people that hate him the most, the press, than this president, right? President Trump has been on Meet the Press as president three times. Once back in his previous term with Chuck Todd. And now this is the second Meet the Press appearance with Kristen Welker in his second term. What you're seeing with the headlines, walks out after he gets pushed back, contentious interview, etc., is only showing the end. And we're going to show that too, because he was, I thought, did a great job. But what they're not showing you is the 38 minutes
22: that's the
0: of interview that they aired before this moment.
22: The frustration that led to this.
0: He gave a full interview. They're making it seem like he showed up, did 5 minutes and said, this is a waste of my time, and walked out. In the rain, where it's on a metal roof on a farm in rural Wisconsin, and they have to keep pausing and moving the times and saying, hey, can we wait? He gave them more of an hour of content. They aired 38 minutes of it. And this is the clip they're showing you. This is bite one. It's the end of it. But they're not saying that he sat down and fully cooperated. Let's roll bite one.
2: Evidence than ever presented.
6: Let's talk
2: your
6: about
2: elections in this country. We're like a third world country. Your elections are crooked, and you're crooked, and Meet the Press is crooked, and so is ABC and CBS and CNN.
6: But Mr. President,
2: your one-sided crooked networks. All right, let's call it quits because I've had enough. Thank you, darling. Have a good time,
6: Mr. President. Let's please. I traveled all the way to Wisconsin.
2: I traveled all the way to Wisconsin. On and off in the rain, and I've given you enough time. You ought to straighten out your press, because you know what?
6: Mr. President,
2: a country can never be great with a dishonest press.
6: Listen, we traveled all the way to Wisconsin for the interview.
0: That self-importance of, we traveled all the way to Wisconsin. Yeah, and he gave you the interview. He gave you a full hour of content. You aired 38 minutes. It was almost your whole show, as normally in Meet the Press is.
22: You brought up a good point. How many times did Joe Biden do that well?
0: Zero. Joe Biden sat with Meet the Press during his presidency zero times.
7: Yeah, I mean,
0: but they're making it out like he's the villain.
7: After 38 minutes, you start getting into it's just the nasty questions, which is what she was doing. So she pivoted to the gotcha questions after she went through the serious questions. And he said, no, we're not doing this. I'm not going to relitigate these things. I'm not going to relitigate them with you specifically. So we've had enough here. And they play it like he didn't give them an interview. But in fact, he gave them more of an interview than any president usually does, time-wise. They did travel to Wisconsin. They got about an hour of an interview. They played, like Will said, about 38 minutes of that. And then at the end, they say, oh, see, he got up and just left.
22: Yeah, that's the clip.
7: It's false advertising about what actually happened. That's the truth. And that's become pretty common when it comes to President Trump trying to engage mainstream media, is that they just can't tell the truth. They didn't say, hey, before he got up, he did spend nearly an hour with us on the record that we've got, you know, for you that we're going to show later today. It was like as if he sat down, got one question, and stormed out.
22: Yeah, and that's what I thought had happened, because I had not seen the whole, I do not watch Meet the Press every week. I was not aware of anything other than that clip that was going around. So to see that, also, you're right, the self-importance of, we traveled all the way here. That is what you do with President of the United States. You're also from Washington, D.C. to what, Milwaukee or wherever this may be? That's an 80-minute flight.
0: But that's your job. Your job is to go cover this. And if you get your second sit down with the president, maybe don't go back to the same old tired lines of with no evidence. You didn't even get the opportunity to speak to the previous president of the United States because he was unable to give interviews. But I think it also, this self-importance, it goes to the Scott Pelley thing. This is where he's talking now with the New York Times, lamenting about his firing, where he said nasty things about his boss in a meeting with multiple people, and they said, you know what? You're not going to work here anymore. And here's how he...
22: Yeah, anyone who's listening, just try that with your boss and see what happens here.
0: Literally say, you have murdered my job. That's what he said in the meeting, and he reiterated that later. But this is him. This is bite two, because this goes to that self-importance factor, because he was responding to President Trump saying a litany of things about Scott Pelley, as well as saying, like, they don't even care about this country. And here's where the self-importance shines through. Here's how Scott Pelley sees himself. Bite two.
8: I've never worn the uniform, but I've been in combat for this country in Afghanistan and Iraq, Kuwait, been shot at, spent nights in foxholes filling up with water in the desert. I'm not aware that the President of the United States has ever done any of those things for his country. Please correct me if I'm wrong. You become a journalist because you love the First Amendment. You become a journalist because you love the country. And while all the other descriptions that the president used about me might be applicable, not that one.
22: And again, that was from Scott Pelley doing an interview about obviously being fired from his long-standing job. And look, the idea of I've been in combat for this country is a bit odd to say when we really know what you mean. Look, I have full respect for the journalists that do put themselves and the press, war reporters that go into harm's way to get us the information. More respect than you possibly know to all of those people, including Scott Pelley in that situation. However, do not pretend also you are a soldier. Do not pretend you are fighting for the country in that way. That is a very different thing. You start really getting into the stolen valor kind of warning. You could be, you're voluntarily being in that. Obviously, we have a volunteer military as well, but it's a different situation than being the one who are the actual targets. And to then say, correct me if I'm wrong, I don't know if the president has ever done that, the commander-in-chief of the country.
0: Right, he's been the commander-in-chief multiple times now. He's been reelected after the 2020 debacle. And so he is now president again, commander-in-chief, a constitutional position, right? I want to hear from veterans.
22: Yeah.
0: Is this offensive to you? As it seems, I would be offended if I had actually worn the uniform and gone to combat for this country and hear someone say, I've never worn the uniform, but I have been in combat for the country.
22: Also, you become a journalist, he said, because you love the First Amendment, because you love this country. I don't know if that simply applies anymore.
0: Yeah.
22: There are plenty of people, by the way, in the history of journalism that were what? Propagandists. I mean, let's not be, you know, beat around the bush here. I mean, some of the most legendary journalists of our time were not always on the up and up. So let's not just give some blanket, you want to be a journalist because you love the First Amendment. I don't know. There are a lot of journalists who are doing double duty, who have always been people who are against the First Amendment, are against the government, against or working on behalf of other governments. So let's make it a little less like it's this, you know, I mean, like I would consider ourselves journalists to some extent. And I also think there need to be checks and balances.
0: Well, I think if you work for the American Center for Law and Justice, you truly love the First Amendment. That is kind of the core of what the work is here. It's not just going on 60 Minutes, having a very long, comfortable career, as he has.
22: And supported.
0: And then all of a sudden, you get fired because you go trash your boss in a meeting. And we'll play when we come back what, how he compared getting fired at the end of his career, because it's absurd. It goes back to, no, he's saying he does it because he loves the First Amendment. In reality, he loves himself. And that is the way that he is putting that forward. It's the same with Kristen Welker saying, I traveled all the way to Wisconsin. Yeah, normally, because that's what they called flyover country. They didn't care to stop.
22: Yeah, and look, the ACLJ continues on in this fight as well. You know, we have our current case up at the Supreme Court of the United States, and there's probably some updates going on with that, too, as well, in terms of our lawsuit against CNN. Why? Because we want to protect people who are being lied about on mainstream media. That's what's currently happening in this country. That's what the ACLJ is involved in. I want you to get involved in it, too. So right now, I want you to go to ACLJ.org/champions. Become a champion if you can today. We do have an update. We'll get to that coming up. We also are going to take things over to ACLJ Jerusalem. We know that the fighting with Iran has come back pretty strong as Iran has attacked. And now we will see a return from Netanyahu and the Israeli government. And again, kind of feels a little bit like back to square one, but we'll see where we're going with that. We'll continue that coverage in a little bit. But again, I want you to go to ACLJ.org, and if you can, become a monthly champion today. Just scan the QR code, opt in. 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We have a couple lines still open, not many. 1-800-684-3110.
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22: To Seculo, we have a bunch of calls coming in, and I want you to call in too, so keep this going. 1-800-684-3110. We're talking about Scott Pelley's comments. We're also talking about President Trump storming out of that Meet the Press interview. What the landscape is of the mainstream media in 2026, as we have seen such a shift over the last few years, that really their relevancy, and really any sort of claim they can even have to shifting people's thoughts and minds. I don't think that exists near as much as people maybe not as much as they think they hold. I mean, when was the last time you seriously watched any of these programs? We live in a very fragmented society now. Sure, they have their audience. And again, legendary broadcast, 60 Minutes. I got nothing but respect for a lot of the people who've been working on that show for decades and decades and decades. I like that we have some of those long-standing things, but it doesn't mean things don't change. Scott Pelley, though, is so upset, and he started comparing himself to not only a widow or a widower, someone who felt like their spouse was murdered based on him losing his job after having an outburst at work. Plus, you had him saying, essentially, you know, he's been in the foxholes with soldiers, and not only that, started to almost act like he was a combat veteran. And though I understand and I respect wartime journalists who go and put themselves in harm's way, it is very different to me than someone who is an active duty soldier, an active duty Marine, some part of the Navy, Air Force. Let's take a call. We got a lot of calls coming in. I want to start with Dave, who's calling on line three. Dave, go ahead.
4: Yeah, I got to say that Scott Pelley's comment is completely insulting to anybody who actually wore the uniform, who volunteered to put their life on the line for the freedoms that we benefit from. I have never heard a comment like that that sets me off like I am right now.
22: Yeah, Dave, I understand that. I mean, look, I'm not going to stand here and take stolen valor and say I have any sort of way other than to say thank you for doing what you've done. Thank you for your service to the country, and thank you to all the people. And again, like I said, thank you to the journalists, the wartime journalists that do go into war zones and actively do it. But let's not pretend it's the same thing. And the holier than thou journalistic integrity that is coming upon these characters, and I don't even put Scott Pelley on blast. It is sort of the nature of that era of journalists.
9: Well, here's also where I want to draw this little experiment out a little bit more about the self-importance versus them saying, you know, we are the most important thing. Like, this is, we love the First Amendment, and we go into this knowing that all these things can happen. We are the last line of defense of democracy. There's lines like that as well from his interview. But here's the problem. Because the Kristen Welker line of questioning that prompted the end of the interview was when he mentioned something about the mayoral race in Los Angeles with Spencer Pratt, where what did we see? We saw a very statistically anomalous situation where the person who was the third amount of votes getters, Karen Bass, who was the leader, all of a sudden stopped getting votes from the mail-in ballots.
22: Yeah, at least not in mass.
9: And in mass, it was all going to the person in third place, which is now gone ahead of Spencer Pratt in the mayoral election. You know what true journalism is? Why does this happen? Asking the question about our elections. Why does this happen? Why does it seem that these only happen to benefit one ideology when there's a big push of ballots that come in after the fact? That's real journalism, asking the question, not yelling at the president, you've never presented any evidence. You've never presented any evidence. Curiosity is the core of journalism in the First Amendment.
22: Right. If those election results had come in during the first night, we would not be having the chaos that is ensuing right now.
9: Right.
22: It is, you have once again created a question mark that the American people don't want.
7: Which is, do our votes actually get counted? Do our votes actually matter? And the answer is, it's starting to get more and more unclear if they do. And that is not good for future elections, because as conservatives, we need conservative and independent voters to come out and elect conservatives. They have to believe that their vote will matter. If we fall into the trap that our vote doesn't matter, guess what happens? We never win if people don't go and vote.
22: Yeah, because it could be that everything is on the up and up. and that all those votes are accurate, and that, you know, there was nothing foul play involved. But it doesn't matter, because you have created, you have planted a seed. You've planted a seed for days that we've already lived through a couple times.
0: Well, and once again, in that interview that led to the president saying, I'm done here, because she kept pushing, you have no evidence. She kept saying, that's just how it works in California. The officials are saying they're trying to count as fast as they can, but they're slow. It's California, supposed to be the most advanced culture, the most advanced technology. That's where all the tech firms, until they started leaving, were based. That is California. And you're going to tell me your excuses, and you as a journalist, the defender of the First Amendment, the defender of democracy in this country, are going to take it at its word from local officials that, yeah, we're slow, when it keeps happening to the same individuals that all of a sudden get these statistical anomalies? It makes no sense. So try and make it make sense. Do real journalism instead of going to the President of the United States and saying, you always say this, but you have no evidence. Maybe if you did your job, there'd be actual evidence one way or the other to come back with that line of discussion. So yeah, after an hour, I can understand probably when your producer's in your ear saying, hey, we've got enough for a show. Maybe push him now that he's going to walk out.
22: Yeah, and they do that, by the way. That is how the media works. Let's go quickly, if he's still there, to Tim, who is calling on line four. Tim, you there?
10: Yeah, I'm there.
22: Go ahead.
10: Yeah, I just wanted to say, you know, this stolen valor thing, the Mike Waltz in Minnesota and this Pelly guy, my wife's grandfather was in Storm Normandy and watched his buddies drop like flies. The guys said Pelly was, you know, to his left and to his right, making thousands of dollars while he's making millions, are protecting him. And to steal their valor, it's just pitiful.
22: Yeah, I mean, Tim, that's what I was saying. It's like, remember, this is someone who's claiming this. You know, you do it for the First Amendment. You also do it because you're in an ad-supported business, you know, brought to you by,
0: You were the king of a storied broadcast. You had a career. You thought you were untouchable. You thought you could go in there and say whatever you want about your boss, your new boss, and get away with it. And so much so, here's bite four. When he found out he was being fired, let's roll it.
11: I can hear how much this has hurt you.
12: Yes, it's like your spouse being murdered. And I don't care about me. It's not about me. I am not emotional about this because I have lost this job. I've done it for a long time. I've had the greatest experiences, but the people I leave behind treated in this way, that breaks my heart. And it's going to take me a long time to get over it, to be perfectly honest.
22: I mean, that is, it's almost a comedy routine. It is it's a job, okay? You lost a job, and you are, let's talk to anyone who's actually had their spouse murdered, and let's see if you feel the same way about losing any job. And how pretentious and ridiculous. I like Scott Pelley for his historical impact on journalism. I like 60 Minutes, but it's these kind of things that make you question all of it and everyone involved in these media outlets. We got a second half hour coming up. I want you to be a part of the show too. 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
24: President Trump is again optimistic about ending the war with Iran. The New York Times says Trump told Israeli Prime Minister Netanyahu in a phone call that a breakthrough in talks with Iran is close. He also asked that Israel stop exchanging missile fire with Iran. Trump said this evening the U.S. would be able to declare total victory over Iran within the next 2 weeks. In Los Angeles, multiple reports say Democratic City Councilwoman Nithya Raman will advance to the November election in the race for mayor, defeating reality TV star Spencer Pratt to face incumbent Mayor Karen Bass in the general election. New York's Madison Square Garden is basically on lockdown tonight with President Trump in town for Game 3 of the NBA Finals between the Knicks and San Antonio Spurs. NYPD says no one's allowed in unless they have a ticket to the game. And there's no Knicks watch parties allowed outside the Garden tonight, though officials say watch parties will be back outside the arena for Game 4. I'm Scott Carr.
14: Things moving pretty well out there on the major highways around the metro area. No major issues slowing or accident related. If you're traveling out to the airport via I-70 eastbound from I-25 to the DIA terminal, it's currently a 25-minute commute. No slowing. 225 across Aurora, then the Spillway. That's about a 10-minute drive between I-70 and I-25 there on 225 in both directions. With traffic, I'm Jeffrey Dalle.
15: Weather conditions across the Denver metro area going to be quiet into and through the overnight hours. We'll be looking at temperature readings just down to near 60. All thunderstorm activity well off to the east here now. For your Tuesday, very, very warm conditions. Also some breezy to strong winds, and that's going to prompt a red flag warning for the heightened fire danger all up and down the Front Range and across the metro area. Temperatures for highs this Tuesday and Wednesday, low 90s, nighttime lows, mid and upper 50s. Conditions also look to be dry. I'm meteorologist Mark Huer.
16: Current temperature
17: 69 degrees.
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22: Phone lines are open for you. Welcome to the second half hour of Sekulow. I want you to be a part of the show. We are talking about sort of the media meltdown that happened over the weekend. You can kind of say it's two-handed. It's Scott Pelley over on Meet the Press. Not Meet the Press. It's Scott Pelley. I'm doing an interview talking about his 60 Minutes run. And then on the other side, you had President Trump walking out of Meet the Press after extensive interview, but of course we've all just seen the clip where he storms off, actually steps on the microphone.
9: Best
22: unintentionally,
9: part, by the way.
22: But hilariously, making these big claims. And we've seen sort of the mainstream media have this big meltdown. There's a question coming in on line five, and I actually want to take it off the top because it is a question I think a lot of people have when they see President Trump continuing to do these things. Go ahead, Richard.
28: Oh, yeah. Hi. Thanks for taking my call. Yeah, I'm just wondering why he keeps giving interviews to obviously biased left-wing media all the time.
22: Yeah, I think there's a few reasons, Richard. I think, number one, I think he kind of likes it. I think he likes having the media operation actually have access to him. He has been, if not anything, one of the more accessible presidents to the press. Whether it's antagonistic or not is very different. Think about how often you saw Joe Biden make a statement even, much less do a sit-down interview. Very rarely in his entire presidency. So Trump has always been someone who, love him or hate him, like what he says or doesn't have to say, he's never been opposed to sitting down with people he disagrees with and having these interviews. Now, somewhat do I think he knows they're going to go off the rails and he's going to have these kind of reactions? Of course. Does he know his people are going to like that? Yes, he does. So I think there is a couple reasons, though. You can bounce back and forth. Why does he keep doing it? I think precisely for this reason, because it exposes what's really going on.
9: Well, and once again, they have to try and make up this headline that he stormed off as if he didn't give the interview. Yeah. Meanwhile, they ran cover for the previous president who would refuse to do. He's just busy. He's just the president. This is the president of the United States who is nothing but available to the press. And I think, once again, I think he also knows that, too. If he were to be like, I'm just done with these, then they'd make the headline, President Trump shuts out media, shuts out the press, refuses to do interviews. Once again, he likes the banter. He likes the back and forth, the contentiousness. But I think he also knows that he's playing a game.
22: That's right. And phone lines are open for you. I'd like to hear from you at 1-800-684-3110. A lot of you have called in, so I've been trying to get to as many calls as we can, even early on in the show. When we get to the next segment, though, we're going to head over to ACLJ Jerusalem. You may have noticed that there was a big uptick just in the last 24 hours of what's going on in Israel, as what was months of true, you'd say at least a mild ceasefire where there wasn't rockets being shot at the country. All of that changed over the weekend, whereas hundreds of rockets now have rained down on Israel once again. And of course, Netanyahu is saying, well, we're going to respond. And then the war you know, because it goes back from what was a relatively cold war to now back hot.
7: Well, I think this is important to know. So what happened here was that Hezbollah and Lebanon didn't accept the ceasefire. So Hezbollah has continued to fire on Israel. Israel has then had to respond. At no time did Israel carry out the first strike in this new course of action. They were responding to strikes, one from Hezbollah because they say they won't have anything to do with the deal. And then second, missiles came in from Iran in response to Israel retaliating against Hezbollah. So Israel then responded. So I want to make it clear here that Israel was never the aggressor.
22: Yeah, it was genuinely
7: in this uptick in attack in the violence in this conflict. It was always the outside groups or countries. So whether it's again Hezbollah or Iran, they fired first. Israel then responded, and a sovereign country has the right to respond to attacks on its citizens and on its borders and on its sovereignty.
22: And of course, both sides of this will have their versions. They'll say, hey, it's because this one lone soldier did this one lone thing, and that, of course, reignited this war. We know that's not how things go, even in our own country. Phone lines are open for you. I'm going to take as many calls as I can in the last segment of the show. So next up, we're going to hear from Jeff Balaban, again, ACLJ Jerusalem head, and then we're going to take your calls and comments. We do have a bunch of lines open. Not a bunch. 1-800-684-3110. Be kind to the phone screener, and you'll make it on the air today. We'd love to hear from you. I always like to hear from our listeners, our viewers. Be a part of the show today at ACLJ.org as well. And become an ACLJ champion if you can right now. We're at the Supreme Court right now. We have so many things happening. You hear about the Roblox situation. A lot of things over on ACLJ.org.
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22: Sekulow, we do have one line still open. You can give me a call because we will take calls in the next segment at 1-800-684-3110. I did want to check in with the head of the ACLJ Jerusalem, Jeff Balaban. Jeff, obviously overnight in the really last 24 hours, there's been a large uptick in what has been going on as what, I mean, I guess we can kind of say would be an end of what was not really a ceasefire, but was a ceasefire as we have rockets and missiles now raining back down on Israel. This always seems to come when things have finally almost felt like we are getting to back to a sense of calm, a sense of normalcy. You know, I started looking at travel plans, talked to some tour group people that I know are going. They said things were kind of all starting to feel a little bit normal. And then this happens. And not to say that this hasn't been normal life for Israelis for the last, I don't know, you know, decades upon decades upon decades at this point. But let's even say the last 20 years where it was this. But there was a relatively calm few months. And now it feels like we're back to square one.
2: I think it's fair to, you know, we talk about Israel being engaged in wars. There's the 48 War of Independence and the 67 War. It's really been one war since even before the State of Israel was created, which was to snuff out the Jewish presence in the land of Israel. And so there are times of, there are times of relative quiet, and certainly relative to what we'd seen a few months ago, it was quiet in Israel. People weren't running to bomb shelters in Jerusalem. People up north were still getting shells lobbed at them from Hezbollah and you know, still drones coming through and killing them. So there's still been a problem going on, but it's much far reduced in terms of the shooting war from Iran. And that did ratchet up. Now, it looks as though, and it feels as though, that, you know, Iran here is trying to protect Hezbollah. What Israel has done is they've gone into southern parts of Lebanon. They're finding, once again, as they found in Gaza, massive, massive cities worth of tunnels underneath terror tunnels and all kinds of weaponry, etc. And now Israel, we saw last week, had its first face-to-face meeting, again, thanks to the Trump administration, with the Lebanese counterparts to talk about how together maybe they can push Hezbollah at least away from its consistent attacks against Israel. Lebanon itself may not be strong enough yet to completely outdo Hezbollah, because Hezbollah has basically been an internally occupying terrorist government for Lebanon for too many decades. But this ratcheted up. Iran's trying to keep the linkage going to protect Hezbollah and to also hand the anti-Trump people an endless war narrative in the upcoming election. So it's necessary to finish Hezbollah. It has to be finished completely on Israel's terms right now, or Iran wins this diplomacy war and ends up damaging even our elections with this narrative. We have to separate out that what's happening to Hezbollah from Iran. Iran's trying to link them together.
0: Well, Jeff, I feel like, and we'll get to this in a moment, if we had an honest press, which could continue the narrative and discussion from earlier in the broadcast, you would see headlines that this is a historic moment, the fact that Israel and Lebanon are even talking. This is history in the making. But instead, it is all about the other narratives and the forever war narrative that they would prefer at this point. You were supposed to be traveling back to Jerusalem today, but are actually staying in Washington. You're headed to Washington for some important ACLJ Jerusalem work. Could you give us a little bit of a heads up of what you've got going on this week? Because it's very important. No matter what, the ACLJ continues our work.
2: Yeah, so I was supposed to head back today. That's true. I've delayed it now. We're hoping that Ben-Gurion doesn't shut down in Israel, and this Iranian series of attacks hopefully is limited. They have not yet shut down the airport, so I'm hoping to go soon back to Jerusalem. Meanwhile, the reason I extended my stay here in America was there was, I wouldn't say last minute, but there's a get-together in Washington. They're limiting it, invitation only, to talk about all these significant issues as reflects attacks on Judeo-Christian culture, Judeo-Christian civilization, and in America politically, and using politics to create an entirely anti-American narrative. But now, as we've talked about here on ACLJ, you know, coming from the right as well as from the left. And so this has emerged, and there's a meeting to try and figure out how to push back the narrative on all sides, because it is profoundly against the entire founding of the United States' ideal of individual rights and liberties coming from God, and therefore being inalienable. And that's what's at stake now, whether it's from the right or the left. So that's the function that's happening this week, and because it's invitation only and it's not being streamed or Zoomed, you have to be there in person. And there'll be some people there from the administration, from Congress, and then there are others who just do this work in leadership roles as advocates. And then in addition to that, once I'm there, we have meetings on Capitol Hill and with the administration as well on this subject, but also many other subjects that we deal with. Can't go run through the whole list, but it's everything ACLJ deals with, from religious liberties here and First Amendment issues here to the issue of anti-Semitism, and also how we deal with the UN and issues going on at the UN.
0: Well, and Jeff, another angle, and I kind of want to continue this discussion from earlier in the show, because we're normally having you on about the work of ACLJ Jerusalem, but you were head of communications for CBS News. Very timely to have you on today as Scott Pelley makes the rounds at New York Times, you know, talking about his time in combat for this country and just the self-importance that he put forward. But you have been calling out the crisis as you've seen it from your experience, even with things like 60 Minutes and the culture at CBS News way before it was across the headlines of every news outlet that we see now.
2: Yeah, listen, I was voluntarily at CBS News. They offered me a job and I took it. And my job, I feel, is not to broadly bash CBS News. I will say that I did publish something a while ago, specifically about 60 Minutes, when Scott Pelley had his meltdown. And What you were talking about earlier, the colossal ego of this, the colossal, you'll pardon me, but the chutzpah of this, to pretend that he was in combat, and to compare it to those who are fighting for our country. And honestly, 60 Minutes is renowned as spectacular storytellers. They tell great stories. Absolutely. But the self-importance level of people like Scott Pelley, it's problematic, because it even changes the way they approach, I think, talking about the news, which comes through their particular construct of what's right and what's wrong, what's true and what's not true. And it tends to be highly dominant at 60 Minutes, at least when I was there. There's been some changes lately with new leadership at CBS. You know, a one-track, very narrow set of ideas, and the stories are built to protect and forward that set of ideas as opposed to simply tell the truth.
7: You know, Jeff, one thing I wanted to pick up on, too, is how the news isn't really reporting correctly what has happened in Israel these last 12 hours. So when Israel responded to Lebanon and Hezbollah, it was because Hezbollah first fired on Israel. They were the aggressors in these last 24 hours, and Israel responded. And because of Israel's response, Iran then fired ICBMs at Israel. So again, Iran, the aggressor, Israel responding in a defensive way, to show that they are a sovereign state who cannot be fired upon from out of two different countries, and you don't expect any kind of response. And I think that statement alone is not in contradiction with the discussions that Prime Minister Netanyahu and President Trump have had about not escalating this if possible. And sometimes you want it to be like that, and the other side escalates it, and you still have to respond. And I think that's actually what we saw in the last 12 hours. I don't think it was Israel defying the United States. I think those phone calls happened before there was incoming from Iran. And most of things were limited to what was going on with Hezbollah to the north of Israel, the south of Lebanon, into parts of Beirut.
2: I think that's 100% right, Jordan. Look, there's another piece of this which I didn't raise and therefore you didn't respond to, which is, look, the Gulf states

0: in a reduced and diminished Iran.
1: Look, thanks, Jeff, for joining us. I always appreciate hearing your thoughts. And look, when we talk about the Middle East, I just want to make sure we have an ACLJ Jerusalem. 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We get back, we're going to take your calls and comments. Phone lines are completely jammed right now, but some will open up. So give us a call if you can, and stay on hold if you're on hold. We'll be right back.
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1: All right, phone lines are completely jammed, and that means we're going to take calls for the rest of this segment. We're going to hope to get to all of you that are on hold for, if you're on hold over 15 minutes, I'm going to for sure get to you. If you're on hold over 10 minutes, I'm going to do my best. If you're on hold less than five, we're going to try, okay? But let's just see where we can go. Let's just kick it off in order of what it came in, and happens to be Elaine in New York, who is an ACLJ champion. She always get first priority, but she also been on hold longest. Elaine, go ahead. Elaine, you there?
4: Are you still there?
1: Yep, we're here.
4: Okay, I just want to remind that journalist that the president already paid his dues. He was shot. I don't think people remember that. You know, that he has paid a price already, and he's paying a price every day when they're out to kill him and, you know, even assassinate him with their words. The other thing is, I have two grandsons, 19 years old, that are at boot camp right now. They're the kind that are laying down their lives for our country. And I'm going to make this succinct so you could get to those other callers, but I just needed to say that.
1: No, Elaine, I appreciate it. Obviously, I appreciate it to your grandchildren. Thank them for doing that from us here. Even just the act of going to boot camp and trying to become someone who could serve is already a big deal. So thanks to them. I do think there is a lot of that thought process too. It's, you know, when you do start bloviating yourself and talking about all of this, and then you don't forget that how much anyone, like I'll say this. Let's say you're not a president who's been shot at. Let's say you're not a president that's been shot. A lot of them have been. You are dealing with a very different world than you ever lived in when you decide you want to even run for president of the United States. So to take that away from somebody is ridiculous. Now, I don't think President Trump also would go out there and pretend that he has served in the same way as someone on the front lines of our military. Nor should he, but I don't think he would be, even as the commander-in-chief of the country.
5: Well, and it also, what you start to see is this pattern of people like Scott Pelley. You remember Brian Williams? He was saying he was shot down in Iraq in a helicopter. It's actually what took him away. He was the star of NBC.
1: Yeah, kind of our most trusted newsman.
5: And got relegated to MS Now. I mean, that was what happened to his career because of putting this almost stolen valor that seems to be a thread with these highly paid career journalists that try to make themselves out to be the same thing as what our caller Elaine's grandsons are doing, which is actually serving the country in our military. And you know what? People in boot camp are not making the same money that Brian Williams or Scott Pelley are.
1: I actually want to play maybe cut off half of this, but also the condescending tone of Scott Pelley towards his new staff, Barry Weiss and of the Free Press. Remember, these are people that have changed the way we have interpreted news, how we have brought, you may not even like Barry Weiss. You may not like the Free Press, but there's no doubt the Free Press has been very successful. And then he belittles her and pretends that somehow she is completely unqualified, though is one of the people that has changed the way we consume media. Let's just hear bite three very briefly of, this is again Scott Pelley talking about his new bosses before they got fired.
6: She's a lovely person. And her Free Press organization that she founded has been very successful. She's proven that. Great for her. but television's not her thing.

0: She brings an ideology into CBS News where that is just anathema. And so it's a terrible fit. It's probably not her fault, but it's just a terrible fit. She doesn't know television. She doesn't understand how it works. She doesn't have management experience for a large organization like CBS News. So, yes, I do think that we would be far better off without her. Maybe she goes
1: I
0: back
1: think
0: to
1: that. He goes on and on and on, again, belittling Barry Weiss, who, again, you may not agree with or disagree with. You may agree with, disagree with, from her political standpoint or from her news standpoint, but to be like, she doesn't know television. You know who doesn't know television right now? Anyone. Because you know who's watching television? Just about no one. All right? So some things have to get shaken up. And I'm sorry, Scott Pelley, you ended up being one of those people that did. Let's continue on in the phone calls. Dave's calling. Dave in California has a question about California. Let's pivot that real quick. Dave, go ahead.
2: Hi. I wanted to go back on the first question, and that was, I would think it'd be great if Trump would get with someone to give statistics when he said they're all corrupt. Talk about the truckloads of ballots that are being spent.
1: Yeah, you're talking about the California election. I think that they are not going to go quietly. I think there will be something that comes up with this. I don't know about how it will be handled, but you have President Trump, and I don't think you're going to. I don't think Spencer Pratt just disappears. I think that he's someone who is going to be a national figure from here on out. So whether that is a federal investigation into the election, I don't know, but I do think that we have to answer these questions, and we do have to get better at it. Thank you, Dave, though, for calling. I'm going to try to get through a few more of these. We'll do our best. Let's go ahead and go to Bill in Wyoming. Bill, go ahead.
3: All right, thanks for taking my call. I think you guys were leading into my phone call, because like Jeff Balaban said, the press attacks anybody they consider an enemy. And the fact is that I agree with you. This is stolen valor because of the fact that these guys, when they're up there on the front, they can leave a firefight anytime they very well want to.
1: Right.
3: But these guys, these heroes, and I'm talking about for my air, these guys have to stay there and hold the lines. So it's stolen valor, and he has no right talking that way, because I have talked to these guys, some of these guys.
1: Yeah, there's very easy ways, Bill, to reframe that and say, I was there with these people who are risking their lives. I want to be their representative in the press. There are ways you can say those same things without pretending you are the victim.
4: And as a war correspondent, even if it's not your normal routine gig, being dropped into a place and there's a firefight, I'm sure is traumatizing.
1: Horribly, yeah.
4: But when you start to make it your identity, and as Bill said, you're volunteering to go, but you can't leave if you are in the military. The difference is someone like Scott Pelley volunteers to go, but he can leave anytime he wants.
1: I want to go quickly now, but Michael, line three, go ahead. Michael, you there?
5: Yes.
1: All right, go ahead quickly. We're running out of time.
5: Okay, quickly. Israel gets attacked by Lebanon, and then Iran answers. Well, my question is, the Democrats are going to be upset no matter what happens. So why don't we put feet on the ground in Iran and get in there and find out who the perpetrators really are?
4: Michael, this is one of those things where I don't think this is political for President Trump.
6: Yeah.
4: I think he doesn't want another boots on the ground war.
6: Yeah, he did mention that if we disrupt Iran's military enough, if we have to go in and keep striking at Iran's military, then at a certain point we would send in U.S. officials to go and destroy the uranium.
4: Right.
6: So he is not against, when it is safe, just sending in both our engineers from the military and scientists, as well as troops to protect them, if it is safe. And I think that is key. That has to be the key here. He does not want to put troops in to carry out a regime change war on the ground. What he has said is, we will go in when the military is disabled enough, if we have to remove the uranium.
1: I want to go very quickly. Michelle, we only got a minute left on the air, but you can take us home here. I wanted your statement to be how we wrap this show up. Go ahead.
7: Hi there. So I am a veteran. I've been to Iraq twice. And what Kelly said was so condescending to me. He acted like he was some big bad person and Fox told blah, blah, blah. No, he could have left whenever he wanted. The media has no business in war. They need to stay here because my command sergeant major almost lost his retirement over giving an interview. And the only reason that he kept it was because he recorded what he said. The media spliced it together and lied about all of the things that he said. The media is ridiculous. They think they own everything, and they need to stop because they're nothing but a bunch of liars.
1: All right, Michelle, a good way to wrap up this show. Thank you so much for calling, and thank you for your service to this country. And with that, that's going to do it for today's show. I'd love to be a supporter of the ACLJ. Go to ACLJ.org. 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We'll talk to you tomorrow.
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12: President Trump is again predicting an end to the war with Iran. The New York Times says Trump told the Israeli Prime Minister in a phone call a breakthrough in talks with Iran is close, in part to get Israel to stop exchanging missile fire with Iran that threatened the current ceasefire with the U.S. This evening, Trump said the U.S. would be able to declare total victory with Iran within the next 2 weeks. In Los Angeles, multiple reports say Democratic City Councilwoman Nithya Raman will advance to the November election in the race for mayor of L.A., defeating reality TV star Spencer Pratt to face incumbent Mayor Karen Bass in the general election. This as President Trump has been criticizing how elections are run in California. But L.A. County Registrar Recorder Dean Logan tells NBC L.A. the repeated claims by President Trump and others of fraud are just wrong.
13: We know that the process here is as intended by law. We know we're doing it with transparency, with security, and with accuracy.
12: Logan says many ballots came in later this year than usual, and the bottom line is it just takes time to verify and count them properly. Security is high inside and out of Madison Square Garden tonight in New York, with President Trump in town for Game 3 of the NBA Finals between the Knicks and Spurs.
14: The police department's establishing a security zone around MSG where no one will be allowed in unless you have a ticket to the game, a train ticket out of Penn Station, or another authorized reason to be in the secure area. Everyone will be screened at one of five designated entry points. There will be no Knicks watch parties allowed outside the garden tonight. I'm Monica Nelson.
12: Primaries will be held in four more states on Tuesday. North Dakota, South Carolina, Nevada, and Maine are holding contests for the U.S. House, Senate, and governor races. Getting some national attention's been Maine's Democratic Senate primary, with embattled candidate Graham Platner facing a slew of allegations about a tattoo resembling a Nazi symbol he later had covered up. Platner's expected to win and face Republican incumbent Senator Susan Collins. I'm Scott Carr.
15: Weather conditions across the Denver metro area going to be quiet into and through the overnight hours. We'll be looking at temperature readings just down to near 60. All thunderstorm activity well off to the east here now. For your Tuesday, very, very warm conditions. Also some breezy to strong winds, and that's going to prompt a red flag warning for the heightened fire danger all up and down the Front Range and across the metro area. Temperatures for highs this Tuesday and Wednesday, low 90s, nighttime lows, mid and upper 50s. Conditions also look to be dry. I'm meteorologist Mark Huer.
16: Current temperature
17: 69 degrees.
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18: 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KNUS.
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23: He's here. He's here. 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

0: to even respond to 11 ballistic missiles. Now, is that legit, folks? Seriously. Trump said that after the call, Netanyahu consulted with his Israel security leadership and later informed Marco Rubio he had decided to carry out a strike. The president stated Israel informed the United States only at a very late stage when aircraft were already en route. Well, do we inform Israel when we're sending our aircraft up? I doubt it. He added he was able to reduce the scope of the planned operation. Trump also said five regional countries involved in mediation efforts between Washington and Tehran asked him to pressure Netanyahu. Which countries were those? I want to know. And it goes on. And here's what Brian at Right Scoop says. Brian's a good guy. This whole thing sounds ridiculous. I get that Trump wants a deal, but Israel cannot let the IRGC's attacks go without a response. What's even more baffling to me is that Trump is negotiating with state actors in Iran while the IRGC is firing rockets at Israel. If the state of Iran can't get the IRGC under control now, then how will they do it if they make a deal with Trump? They won't do it. It's never going to happen, certainly after the deal's made and Trump leaves office after the end of his presidency. I'm telling you now, this, whatever the deal is, will not hold. Not because of us or the president, but because of the enemy. Now, you have evidence otherwise? Let's hear it. There's no evidence otherwise. And so, as our friend Tyrus said, excuse me, they're the ones in the neighborhood. They're the ones whose lives are on the line. They're the ones been attacked by Hamas, Hezbollah in Iran. We're 6,000-7,000 miles away. What do we expect them to do? Well, that's exactly right. But we're berating them and we're pressuring them. We got to get our deal. Go watch that movie, The Bridge Over the River Kwai, like I told you. We'll be right back.
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7: A report says President Trump intervened to halt aggressions between Iran and Israel because he believes the U.S. is within days of a breakthrough on talks with Iran. The New York Times reports that's what Trump told Israeli Prime Minister Netanyahu in a phone call after Iran and Israel exchanged fire. The Times says Trump told Benjamin Netanyahu the breakthrough involves a long-term nuclear deal with Iran. In Los Angeles, multiple reports say Democratic City Councilwoman Nithya Raman will advance to the November election. election in the race for mayor, defeating reality TV star Spencer Pratt to face incumbent Mayor Karen Bass in the general election. Officials say Rahman officially passed Pratt Sunday after receiving a late surge of mail-in votes. Another car crash is being blamed on a Tesla autopilot function. As Brad Ford reports, a Tesla crashed into a garage in Redmond, Washington, and the driver's blaming the autopilot function.
4: The crash happened Monday morning. The car went through the garage door almost fully into the garage. No one was hurt. The driver told Redmond police the Tesla autopilot system was on and it malfunctioned. The house is located in a residential area on a street that's a dead end. The investigation's ongoing. I'm Brad Ford.
7: More primaries will be held in four states on Tuesday. North Dakota, South Carolina, Nevada, and Maine are holding contests for U.S. House, Senate, and governor's races. Getting some national attention is Maine's Democratic Senate primary, with embattled candidate Graham Plattner facing a slew of allegations about a tattoo resembling a Nazi symbol he later had covered up, and several women reporting volatile relationships with him in the past. Plattner's expected to win and face Republican incumbent Senator Susan Collins. The men's college World Series field is set. Alabama beat St. John 7-2, and Oklahoma took down Kansas 13-2 to advance to Omaha. The double elimination tournament set to begin on Friday. I'm Scott Carr.
8: Weather conditions across the Denver metro area going to be quiet into and through the overnight hours. We'll be looking at temperature readings just down to near 60. All thunderstorm activity well off to the east here now. For your Tuesday, very, very warm conditions. Also some breezy to strong winds, and that's going to prompt a red flag warning for the heightened fire danger all up and down the Front Range and across the metro area. Temperatures for highs this Tuesday and Wednesday, low 90s, nighttime lows, mid and upper 50s. Conditions also look to be dry. I'm meteorologist Mark Huer.
9: Current temperature
10: 62 degrees.
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0: All right, America, I want to solicit your calls early. I want to ask you a question. 877-381-3811. According to Israel National News via Right Scoop, U.S. President Donald Trump said he cautioned Prime Minister Benjamin Netanyahu during a conversation over the past day that a broader conflict with Iran could leave Israel facing Tehran without American backing. So Israel was threatened. Speaking to Channel 12, which is one of the most liberal of the TV channels there, Trump said he told Netanyahu to be careful about further military action. This is after these missiles were fired. Warning that Israel could soon find itself confronting Iran on its own if the situation escalated. According to Trump, he urged Netanyahu during a phone call Sunday night not to respond to Iran's missile attack. 11 ballistic missiles shot into Israel, and our president urged the prime minister not to respond. He said the conversation ended without a clear decision from the Israeli leader. I'm assuming he was dumbfounded, and he needed to talk to his cabinet. Because over there you have government that's cobbled together, you know, different parties. Trump said that after the call, Netanyahu consulted with his security leadership and later informed Secretary of State Rubio that he had decided to carry out a strike in Iran. The president stated that Israel informed the United States only at a very late stage. When aircraft were already en route, he added that he was able to reduce the scope of the planned operation. So he's acting like a special pleader for Iran, I guess. It goes on. And as Brian said, this whole thing is ridiculous. I want to ask you folks, this Islamist Nazi regime that slaughters its own people, that is seeking nuclear weapons, which is why we went in there in the first place, that is dragging us along and on, shoots 11 ballistic missiles into Israel, and they were advised and urged not to respond. Is that okay with you? Are we getting any calls? Open up the lines. Is that okay with you folks? I'm serious about that. Is that what we would do? If 11 ballistic missiles were fired into our country from Mexico by drug cartels, it's a parallel. Would that be okay with you if we did absolutely nothing? What would you say about our president then? And what kind of signal does that send to the enemy? What kind of signal would that send to Iran? To keep having Hezbollah fire into Israel, because then if Israel fights back, they'll fire missiles into Israel and they'll be, you know, we're getting to a point now where these terrorists are being immunized, in my humble opinion. But I'm quite interested in knowing your input, ladies and gentlemen, what you think about this. I don't think I'm losing my mind. We're going to take a few calls here right now. Let's go to Mark, Calgary, Canada, Sirius XM satellite. Mark, how are you, sir?
18: Hey, good, Mark. Loving you up here. Mark, you have, like, you've come into your own, my friend. You are killing it. You are, like, the best, greatest pundit for political. I go to you every day, and I appreciate what you do.
0: Thank you, brother.
18: I am frustrated with what's going on with Trump. You'd think right now this would be a perfect opportunity to hand this off to the Israelis and Saudi Arabia and let them take over now. Why?
0: Exactly. If we don't have the willingness to do it, then get out and let them handle it at this point.
18: Yeah, but see, Mark, this is a huge signal, right? Because I am a huge Trump supporter. Like, I love Trump, right? And so it makes that
0: worse. He's no bigger than me.
18: Now I want answers. Now I want answers. Because why are you still there? Because, like, when you announced Epic Fury, I thought that the American military had maybe forgot to do something with Midnight Hammer, and they were going to go in for a quick mop-up operation. That's what I thought was going to happen. And now we're weeks in, and it's turned into this melancholy rhetoric where now we're talking 2 and 3 day ceasefires, and we're having deals. Meanwhile, the Iranians are still firing missiles, like they're acting like the terrorist state that they are. I mean, I can't even believe this, frankly, at the state right now today where we're at, where Trump is at. I mean, I want answers from Trump because I love Trump and I don't want to fall out of love with Trump.
0: Mm-hmm. All right, my friend. You know, last couple of weeks when I went to you folks and we did it almost 2 hours, to a person you said, we want to finish this battle. I'll take more calls in a minute. Issues and Insights, which is a very fine editorial site. The majority of Americans see Iran as a serious threat to the Mideast and are deeply concerned about its nuclear ambitions, but also don't trust Iran's ruling Islamist regime to abide by any nuclear agreement it might sign, the latest INI and TIP poll shows. In other words, I'm right in the mainstream of the vast majority of the American people. I'm with you folks. As the U.S.-Iran conflict continues to unfold amid ongoing talks and threats of further possible military action, the National Online INI TIP poll asked almost 1,600 voters several questions about Iran. The first question, how much of a threat do you believe Iran poses to stability in the Middle East? Among all respondents, 64% said it was either very serious threat, 32% or somewhat serious, 32%. Only 23% described it as not much of a threat, 16%, or no threat at all, 7%. Not sure, 13%. This question marks one of those rare areas where a bipartisan consensus exists. A clear majority of Democrats, 57%, say serious threat, 31% say not, 75% of Republicans say serious, 17% say not. Independent, 63% serious, 22% not. Next question, does the agreement extend to other serious issues? With talks ongoing and attempts to reach agreements on key issues, the pollsters asked, how much do you trust Iran to comply with international agreements released to it, related to its nuclear program? The answer again came back negative. 66% said they had little trust, 25% said no trust at all. Excuse me, that's not right. 66% said they had either little trust, 25%, or no trust at all, 41%. On the other side, just 21% said they have a lot of trust, that's 8%, or quite a bit of trust, 13%. Americans show little faith in Iran's leaders to live up to any nuclear agreements, and once again, opinions are strongly bipartisan. Democrats, 24% trust, 64% don't trust. 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So all parties and independents are in tune on this. Indeed, among all 36 of the broad demographic groupings that they follow each month, only one group showed more trust, 47%, than no trust, the youngest voters in America, aged 18 to 24. Over 22% answered Iran developing nuclear weapons, 31%, as a final question, which concerns you more? Over 22% answered Iran developing nuclear weapons, 31% the United States becoming involved in another Mideast war, 39%, both previous responses equally, 4% neither, and so forth. A total of 61% said Iran developing nuclear weapons was their top concern. And it goes on. Interesting, isn't it, Mr. Producer? Very interesting. Ay, ay, ay. We'll be right back.
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0: well as Europe. These are not our friends. I mean, they may seem like our friends, but they're not our friends. And I don't know, swapping Israel for Qatar and Saudi Arabia that was behind 9/11 and all this other stuff. We have very short memories. Very, very short memories. Robert, great call. Thank you, my friend. God bless you. God bless you. Let us go quickly. Steve, East Lyme, Connecticut, Sirius XM Satellite. How are you? Go quickly, please.
1: Thank you, Mr. Levin. I think the president is being played by Iran, that they are going to lie, you know, and stall to get as close to the midterms as they can. I think the Democrats are sending back, I have no proof of it, but I think they're sending back channel communications to get them to delay, to do anything to damage Donald Trump.
0: All right, my friend. I really appreciate your input, everybody's input as well. I'm afraid we're going to get slaughtered in the midterms if we walk away without a victory. And this regime is still active. I think a lot of people are going to say, what did we do this for? I want to salute you, the great people of America, and I'll see you tomorrow. God bless you and thank you.
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8: A new report says President Trump intervened to halt aggressions between Iran and Israel because he believes the U.S. is within days of a breakthrough on talks with Iran. The New York Times says that's what Trump told Israeli Prime Minister Netanyahu in a phone call after Iran and Israel exchanged fire for the first time since the U.S.-Iran ceasefire went into effect in early April. The Times says Trump told Netanyahu the breakthrough involves a long-term nuclear deal with Iran. Iran and Israel stopped fighting after Trump's phone call. Primaries are being held in four states on Tuesday. North Dakota, South Carolina, Nevada, and Maine are holding contests for the U.S. House, Senate, and governor races. Maine's Democratic Senate primary has garnered national attention, with embattled candidate Graham Plattner facing a slew of allegations about a tattoo resembling a Nazi symbol he later had covered up, and several women reporting volatile relationships in the past, with one reporting physical abuse. Plattner is expected to win and face Republican incumbent Senator Susan Collins. Multiple reports say Democratic City Councilwoman Nithya Raman will advance to the November election in the race for mayor of Los Angeles. She defeated reality TV star Spencer Pratt to face incumbent Mayor Karen Bass in the general election. Raman officially passed Pratt on Sunday after apparently receiving a large surge of mail-in votes. This comes as President Trump has criticized how elections are run in California. People in southwestern Florida say they felt an earthquake that was centered just west of Cuba. The USGS says the 6.1 quake hit the southern Gulf on Monday. There's no tsunami threat and no reports of damage. The Spurs are finally on the board in the NBA Finals. They edged out the Knicks 115-111 in Game 3 at Madison Square Garden. Victor Wembanyama tied for a game-high 32 points to guide San Antonio away from a deadly 3-0 deficit in that best-of-seven series. Jalen Brunson matched him with 32 points for New York. The Knicks will try to recover from their 13-game postseason streak coming to an end when Game 4 tips off in New York on Wednesday. I'm Tammy Trujillo.
5: Weather conditions across the Denver metro area going to be quiet into and through the overnight hours. We'll be looking at temperature readings just down to near 60. All thunderstorm activity well off to the east here now. For your Tuesday, very, very warm conditions. Also some breezy to strong winds, and that's going to prompt a red flag warning for the heightened fire danger all up and down the Front Range and across the metro area. Temperatures for highs this Tuesday and Wednesday, low 90s, nighttime lows, mid and upper 50s. Conditions also look to be dry. I'm meteorologist Hewer.
9: Current temperature
10: 65 degrees.
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7: U.S. Army helicopter has gone down in the Strait of Hormuz. The New York Times reports the Apache helicopter suffered a mechanical issue and that it was not shot down in the critical waterway that's been blockaded by both the U.S. and Iran amid the ongoing ceasefire. It happened early Tuesday morning, local time, with President Trump telling journalists in New York the pilots are fine, that there were no injuries, and that a report will be coming soon. Primaries are being held in four states today. North Dakota, South Carolina, Nevada, and Maine are holding contests for the U.S. House, Senate, and governor races. Maine's Democratic Senate primary has garnered national attention, with embattled candidate Graham Plattner facing a slew of allegations about a tattoo resembling a Nazi symbol he later had covered up, and several women reporting volatile relationships with him in the past, with one reporting physical abuse. Plattner is expected to win and face Republican incumbent Senator Susan Collins. Closing arguments are set for today in the Carmelo Anthony murder trial in Texas. We get the details from Scott Carr.
8: The now 19-year-old Anthony is charged in the April 2025 stabbing death of 17-year-old Austin Metcalf during a confrontation at a high school track meet. It happened during a dispute over seating under a track and field team tent in Frisco, Texas. The defense rested late Monday. The prosecutor and defense lawyers say they had no more evidence to offer on the fourth day of trial, which has been racially charged with crowds of demonstrators outside the courthouse for both Anthony, who's black, and Metcalf, who's white. If convicted, Anthony could face life in prison. I'm Scott Carr.
7: The Spurs are finally on the board in the NBA Finals. The team edged the Knicks 115-111 in Game 3 at Madison Square Garden. Victor Wembanyama tied for a game-high 32 points with New York's Jalen Brunson. New York now leads that best-of-seven series 2-1 with Game 4 coming up at MSG on Wednesday. I'm Tammy Trujillo.
9: Weather conditions across the Denver metro area going to be quiet into and through the overnight hours. We'll be looking at temperature readings just down to near 60. All thunderstorm activity well off to the east here now. For your Tuesday, very, very warm conditions. Also some breezy to strong winds, and that's going to prompt a red flag warning for the heightened fire danger all up and down the Front Range and across the metro area. Temperatures for highs this Tuesday and Wednesday, low 90s, nighttime lows, mid and upper 50s. Conditions also look to be dry. I'm meteorologist Mark Huer.
10: Current temperature
11: 62 degrees.
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17: Allowing pollers a chance to breathe before the Power Pole Nationals. From the NTPA headquarters in Marion, Ohio, this is the NTPA Overnight Report. I'm Greg Hunter. The Busch Light Nationals in Evansville got the summer polling schedule underway 2 weeks ago, and since, pullers had the chance to go home, relax, repair, and recharge for the grueling 2026 schedule. After four hooks in 3 days, the wear and tear on the machinery took a toll, and teams had a weekend to work on machines before loading up to make the trip to Hutchinson, Minnesota for the Power Pole Nationals this weekend. As teams head to the land of 10,000 lakes, we take a look at the current standings after the Southern Swing and Evansville. In the Prairie Ag Solutions Light Superstock Tractors, Colton Wentworth has a one-point lead in the points with his John Deere 4020 over Terry Blackburn and Adam Spiegelberg. Grant Theobald has a nine-point lead in the AP1 Insurance and Premier Crop Modified Minis over Troy Arnett with a 14-point lead over Butch Poland. In the Newfields Ag Superstock Diesel Tractors, Colin Ross has a three-point lead over Esden Lane and 4 points over Kent Payne. In the GMS Manufacturing and Machine Light Modifieds, Chase Richardson is leading the way by 4 points over Les Corporal and 7 ahead of Chase Smith. Blake DeBrew is leading the Superstock Diesel Trucks by 2 points over Trip Hazley and by 4 over Jeremy Yeager. The Apex Turbo Super Farm Tractors has Greg Fries leading the way by 3 points over Chris Weidinger and 5 points ahead of Lee Butts. With the crowd favorite Unlimited Modifieds, there is a three-way tie on the top spot. Joe Ader, Ricky Rose, and Chase Richardson. The new kids on the block, the Biotech Innovations 4.1 Pro Stock Tractors, has Kevin Lindstrom with a 3-point lead over Brian Miller and 11 points up over Cody Doss. Rounding out the classes that have pulled so far in 2026 is the Yoder Popcorn Pro Stock Tractors, with Grayson Shelton holding an 8-point lead over Kevin Schmucker and 10 points better than Kevin's second tractor. This weekend in Hutchinson, 7 Grand National classes will hit the dirt, and it's sure to be action-packed. You can watch both sessions on Full Pole Live. This week on NTPA Championship Polling on RFD TV, we go back to Rockwell, Iowa in the 2025 North Iowa Nationals. Light and open supers are going to be taken to the track 8:30 Eastern, 7:30 Central Wednesday night, only on RFD TV, which you can get on the RFD app if your cable provider does not carry RFD TV. This has been the NTPA Overnight Report. I'm Greg Hunter. Remember, pull hard.

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5: The U.S. Army helicopter has gone down near the Strait of Hormuz. The Apache helicopter was reportedly flying over the critical waterway that's been blockaded by both the U.S. and Iran when it crashed amid an ongoing ceasefire. It happened early Tuesday morning local time. President Trump acknowledged the incident as he boarded Air Force One to return to the White House after watching the Knicks take on the Spurs in Game 3 of the NBA Finals. He told reporters that the pilots are fine and that there were no injuries. The president's formally nominating Acting Attorney General Todd Blanche to take over the role permanently. Blanche has led the department since former Attorney General Pam Bondi was fired by Trump. The president said last week he was going to make his former criminal defense attorney his permanent AG. In his time so far in the position, Blanche has brought charges against former Cuban President Raul Castro and brought a second case against former FBI Director James Comey. Apple is rebranding Siri. Matt Mattinson has details.
6: During its Worldwide Developers Conference, the tech giant unveiled Siri AI, which uses Apple intelligence. The features include a more conversational experience with the system, which also allows users to adjust voice expression.
7: Hi, let's find the right voice for you. I'll practice some things I like to say while you listen. Let me try this one out. You have one new message. Here's another one. Your timer is set for 1 minute. Now for some directions.
6: Other announcements include Apple's next Mac OS called Golden Gate, as well as changes to Liquid Glass and additional features to its child safety tools. I'm Matt Mattinson.
5: Wastewater will be screened during World Cup matches for infectious disease outbreaks. Epidemiologists have set up a command post in a vacant lab at Georgetown University. They'll be monitoring sewage and internet chat to detect and track outbreaks should they occur in any of the host cities in North America. More than 6.5 million people are expected to travel from 100 countries to watch matches in the U.S., Mexico, and Canada from June 11th through July 19th. I'm Tammy Trujillo.
8: Weather conditions across the Denver metro area going to be quiet into and through the overnight hours. We'll be looking at temperature readings just down to near 60. All thunderstorm activity well off to the east here now. For your Tuesday, very, very warm conditions. Also some breezy to strong winds, and that's going to prompt a red flag warning for the heightened fire danger all up and down the Front Range and across the metro area. Temperatures for highs this Tuesday and Wednesday, low 90s, nighttime lows, mid and upper 50s. Conditions also look to be dry. I'm meteorologist Mark Huer.
9: Current temperature
10: 60 degrees.
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0: So, Senor Heatwave just mentioned that the cost of taking that trip there, $500 in fuel. Medium. Now, for that amount of money, you might have been able to fly. Of course, I know airline ticket prices are going up. Guess that's a good time to get back to the things we can do to improve fuel economy on an everyday basis. Tire pressure is a big item. This affects rolling resistance, tire wear, fuel economy, underinflated tires. Yeah, first of all, they wear out faster. They make the truck work harder every mile. That means more fuel, more heat, yeah, more wear, and it's costing you more money. Yeah, I say check your tire pressure regularly, especially when the temperatures change. Obviously, before long trips, and when you're going to be hauling heavier loads. Plus, proper alignment and suspension maintenance are also critical. A truck that's fighting tire scrub is literally wasting diesel every mile. There are some invisible costs, as they call them, heavier and high-profile loads. They require more energy to move. Hills, traffic, poor weather, they're all variables. Yeah, that rate per mile may not look as good after you consider the weight, the terrain, or the headwinds that'll push fuel cost higher than expected. Not every mile costs the same. If the load's going to burn more diesel, that needs to be reflected in the rate. And then, of course, idle time. Some idle time is all but unavoidable, but unnecessary idling burns diesel without moving freight or generating revenue. Modern engines, auxiliary power units, bunk heaters, and idle management can all reduce your avoidable fuel consumption while still protecting comfort and reliability. Now, according to the OIDA Foundation, fuel efficiency is not one trick. It's a series of decisions. Don't just move freight. Move freight responsibly. There you go. Again, from the OIDA Foundation. Well, let's get back to Plowboy joins us here on a Tuesday. What's going on?
1: Not too much. Kansas City's got a pretty good thunderstorm coming through here. A lot of the old western-looking lightning out here. I mean, it almost looked like a dry heat lightning, to tell you the truth there, Stephen. Ain't raining like it was, or it has been in the past when I've called in. But other than that, Steve, you were never very good in sales, were you?
0: Not really.
1: You missed your opportunity.
0: How's
1: you
0: that?
1: Did. You could have said very easily when you had Senior Heatwave on, if you had parked that Tahoe at the house and went to Enterprise and got him a Toyota Camry hybrid, he could have went to Texas probably for $50 or less and came back and took his little lady out for a steak dinner and still had cash in his pocket.
0: Now you're talking.
1: And when Toyota took the lead car again after being pushed clear to the back of the pack and he wins up in Michigan. I don't know. I'll never have one, but Toyota sound like the premier car anymore. Not for me, but you know, just had to put that jab in there since he had the premier car.
0: It did get good fuel economy. I just had to admit that, you know.
1: I know. I was talking to a veterinarian here earlier, and he is saying he's actually kind of a little bit more scared than we were especially when you were talking about that goat and them calves. Anything can get it attractive, and I'm sorry, them deer, what's left, coons, skunks, possums, and all them other varmints down there can get a hold of that nasty crap, and this may be something we may not know about, because if they're only looking at some few items, it may be missing the big picture. I hate to say that, but that's what him and I was having that discussion, and I mean, it's just crazy with what's going on, and I hope to goodness it doesn't push up the price of the meat in the store, but never know it. Steve, are we going to have a USF, whatever, damn it, can't talk. Are we going to have that USC fight that President Trump is going to have on his birthday, or that judge going to squish it like
0: what? What are we seeing? Now, who in the world is trying to prevent that? What is the issue?
1: I don't know. It's just these hateful damn judges. I mean, anything that President Trump wants, if you well know, had it been another name or had been a D behind his name, hell, they would have been happy to have done any damn thing. And this is absolutely ludicrous, Steve.
0: I saw the headline. I didn't really delve into, you know, a judge attempting to stop the UFC fight. Yeah, I get why. I don't get it. Yeah, Grump the other night brought up, you know, talked to somebody who said, oh, I'm not going to be celebrating America's 250th birthday. But why? Because you hate Trump? I mean, people are crazy. It's America's 250th birthday. I mean, I remember 1976, the bicentennial. Yeah, I don't care who's in the White House. If Joe Biden were still president, if Kamala were president, I damn well would be celebrating America's 250th birthday. Come on. We'll be back after this. The Steve Summers Overnight Drive.
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3: President Trump is officially nominating Acting Attorney General Todd Blanche to take over the role permanently. Blanche has led the department since former Attorney General Pam Bondi was fired by Trump. The head of the federally indicted Southern Poverty Law Center is going to testify before the House today. Scott Carr has more from Washington.
4: Former Georgia state representative and niece of civil rights leader Martin Luther King Jr., Alveda King, will go before the House Judiciary Committee to answer questions concerning allegations that the civil rights nonprofit funneled millions in funds to the extremist groups they said they were fighting. The indictment by the Justice Department says the tax-exempt funds were used for purchasing materials for KKK robes, facilitating cross-burnings, and funding travel for extremist rallies. I'm Scott Carr in Washington.
3: And the Spurs have notched a win in the NBA Finals. The team edged the Knicks 115-111 in Game 3 from Madison Square Garden. I'm Mark Mayfield.
5: Weather conditions across the Denver metro area going to be quiet into and through the overnight hours. We'll be looking at temperature readings just down to near 60. All thunderstorm activity well off to the east here now. For your Tuesday, very, very warm conditions. Also some breezy to strong winds, and that's going to prompt a red flag warning for the heightened fire danger all up and down the Front Range and across the metro area. Temperatures for highs this Tuesday and Wednesday, low 90s, nighttime lows, mid and upper 50s. Conditions also look to be dry. I'm meteorologist Mark Huer.
6: Current temperature
7: 58 degrees.
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0: some corridors seeing increases approaching 30% in just 2 months. Now, the national average diesel price hit $5.64 per gallon in May, up from $3.72 in February. Geopolitical disruptions in the Middle East. Produce volumes through Laredo are running one of the heaviest seasons on record, with March Mexico citrus, fruit, and nut shipments up 36% year over year. Truckload spot rates nationally reflect the same tightening. Van spots up 24.8 year over year in April. Reefer up 26.3%, flatbed up 23.7%. First tender acceptance has slipped to 82%. FreightWave says, long story short, Uber Freight advises tendering freight 4 to 5 days in advance on cross-border lanes and locking in reefer capacity before summer demand fully peaks. Shippers without standardized fuel surcharge programs on Mexico lanes are absorbing that cost increased unhedged at this point in time. All right, coming up in our final hour, some upset lottery players in the Hoosier state. Somewhere there was, I guess you'd have to call it a royal screw-up that occurred here. You've got a number of players, apparently, that had purchased these brand-new Space Invaders cash invasion tickets. It's a scratch-off. And authorities are saying there was a, quote, technical issue. Yeah, one individual thought he'd won a life-changing $100,000. Yeah, finds out that, it's a $20 ticket, $20 winner. He had actually made the drive to the Indiana Lottery headquarters there in Indianapolis to be kind of turned away. And while he was there, he ran into several other people that were kind of dealing with the same thing. They had not won supposedly $100,000. Most of them in $2,000 to $5,000 range. But what the heck's going on? I thought the companies that print these scratch-off tickets are very, well-organized. And don't make mistakes like that. We'll give you more, again, coming up in our final hour. And an update, the new U.S.-Canada bridge could be opening here in a matter of days. The $4.7 billion bridge connecting Michigan and Canada on track to open in the coming days or weeks, according to the update. 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
4: It's 5 till. America in the Morning continues. A new poll shows fewer Americans see their country as exceptional as America 250 approaches. Correspondent Julie Walker reports this, especially true among younger Americans.
5: A new AP NORC poll finds that as the U.S. prepares to celebrate its 250th anniversary, fewer Americans see their country or its system of government as exceptional. The findings highlight many Americans' feelings of unease over the future of its representative government, particularly among young people. Only about a quarter of Americans say the U.S. stands above all other countries in the world, and Americans are less likely to see a democratically elected government as extremely or very important to the United States' identity as a nation than they were just a few years ago. I'm Julie Walker.
4: NBC Today Show host Savannah Guthrie and her family still holding out hope that their mother will return. The latest on the matter from correspondent Kevin Carr.
6: After 4 months, there are no new public leads in the disappearance of Nancy Guthrie. However, the family is still holding on to hope. On Sunday, Today Show co-host Savannah Guthrie posted a temporary Instagram story featuring religious artwork with the caption, "Oh my, my soul, it cries out. Soul, it cries out. Bring her home." On Monday's Today Show, Guthrie joined co-host Jenna Bush Hager to talk about the support the show has given her.
7: "When I see you in the morning, I know that you see me. No matter what is going on, sometimes it's almost too much, because I feel like to do the job, I gotta like keep it together."
6: Guthrie says even with the support, her mother is always in her thoughts.
7: "Maybe people wonder like, well, what's going on? How is she able to do that job? Is she not thinking about it? Did she forget? No, never. Never."
6: She also said her mother would want her to continue working.
7: "I just felt like, well, what else should I do? And my mom would have said the same, like, honey, you know, just keep going. And so I am."
6: Even though it can be an emotional roller coaster, Guthrie appreciates the show and the people there.
7: "I cry every morning on the way to work, and I cry every morning on the way home. And I'm grateful to have good friends and to be able to come to such a beautiful and joyous and supportive place."
6: The investigation into the disappearance of Nancy Guthrie is ongoing, and anyone with information is asked to call 1-800-CALL-FBI. I'm Kevin Carr.
4: That's our show for today, Tuesday, June 9th, 2026. America in the Morning is produced by Jeff McKay and Tom Cusick. I'm John Trout. 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

0: The judge in the case ruled that the $100,000 fee was equivalent to a tax and therefore needs congressional approval. President Trump had imposed the fee through an executive order claiming the H-1B visa program had been abused for years and that there are plenty of qualified Americans to take the jobs. An estimated 730,000 H-1B visa holders work in the United States. The vast majority hail from India and work in the tech sector.
1: I'm Michael Kastner.
2: We have multiple police with a crash southbound I-25 blocking the right lane of the exit to I-70. East of downtown, westbound I-70, orange cones on the right for ongoing work before E-470 and construction on the westbound C-470 off-ramp to northbound Santa Fe. That work runs through September. In the mountains, a crash eastbound I-70 blocks the left lane just this side of Vail. Have a safe drive this morning. I'm Danny Christos.
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4: Weather conditions across the Denver metro area going to be quiet into and through the overnight hours. We'll be looking at temperature readings just down to near 60. All thunderstorm activity well off to the east here now. For your Tuesday, very, very warm conditions. Also some breezy to strong winds, and that's going to prompt a red flag warning for the heightened fire danger all up and down the Front Range and across the metro area. Temperatures for highs this Tuesday and Wednesday, low 90s, nighttime lows, mid and upper 50s. Conditions also look to be dry. I'm meteorologist Mark Huer.
5: Current temperature
6: 62 degrees.
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10: Governor Polis activated Phase 3 of Colorado's Drought Response Plan and declares a statewide drought emergency. Welcome inside the Colorado Ag News Network. This is Tucker Ulmer. Governor Jared Polis activated Phase 3 of Colorado's Drought Response Plan and issued a statewide drought emergency declaration in response to worsening drought conditions driven by record low snowpack and prolonged warm temperatures across Colorado. I am issuing a statewide drought emergency to support Coloradans, our economy, farmers and ranchers, and outdoor enthusiasts in the face of one of the most severe droughts in Colorado's recorded history. With every county in the state experiencing drought conditions, activating Phase 3 of the Drought Response Plan allows us to better coordinate agencies, prepare for worsening conditions, and support Colorado communities, agriculture, water users, and our environment. The state agencies will do their part to reduce water usage at state facilities, and I strongly encourage every Coloradan to use water wisely, said Governor Polis. According to the U.S. Drought Monitor released on June 4th, all 64 counties in Colorado are currently experiencing at least abnormally dry conditions, while nearly 93% of the state is in moderate to exceptional drought. Following the lowest snowpack accumulation season on record, May 1st streamflow forecast projects runoff ranging from only 21% to 37% of median across Colorado River basins. Additionally, this water year, October 25 through the present, has been the warmest on record in Colorado, contributing to early snowmelt, extremely low river flows, diminished soil moisture conditions, and elevated wildfire risk statewide. While our ongoing conditions are challenging, state agencies, water managers, and local partners across Colorado have been working closely together for months to prepare, coordinate resources, and respond proactively, said Dan Gibbs, Executive Director of the Department of Natural Resources. Activating Phase 3 is a message to Coloradans that our drought conditions are serious and gives the state additional flexibility to address unmet needs and continue supporting communities as conditions evolve. The state has been actively preparing for evolving drought conditions throughout the season, and for the last decade has supported Colorado communities and water users in becoming more drought resilient, said Lauren Riz, director of the Colorado Water Conservation Board. This declaration is an important step that ensures Colorado remains prepared, coordinated, and responsive as drought impacts continue to intensify. In Phase 3, the Drought Task Force will meet regularly to monitor conditions, coordinate interagency response efforts, identify unmet needs, elevate local impacts, and share drought resources and support available to Colorado communities and water users. Reporting for the Colorado Ag News Network, this is Tucker Ulmer.
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17: We're in your nation's capital. It's 7:06 Eastern Time, launching into our second hour here from the Relief Factor Studios on our flagship station, WMAL. I'm Larry O'Connor. It's O'Connor and Company. In this hour, we're going to talk about the violence in the streets of Manhattan because the Knicks lost a basketball game. And not that New Yorkers need an excuse to riot, but that's today's excuse. Also coming up in our third hour, next hour, we'll speak with Senator Ron Johnson of Wisconsin, and we'll speak with Senator Marsha Blackburn of Tennessee. A lot to get to, but let's bring in Tom Fitton, friend of the program, friend of Truth, Justice, and American Way. He is the president of Judicial Watch. Tom, good morning. Thanks for joining us today, as always.
18: You're welcome. Thanks for having me.
17: You know, you see what's going on in California right now, and I keep hearing people in the media saying, well, there's no evidence of wrongdoing. There's no evidence of a violation of law. Well, last I checked, it is federal law, going all the way back to the Motor Voter Bill, that states are obligated legally, federally, to keep their voter rolls clean and free of people who aren't eligible to vote. Tom, I haven't lived in Los Angeles County for 14 years, and I still get emails saying, hey, we sent you your ballot, you haven't voted yet. They're violating the law just by their voter rolls, and you know better than anyone at Judicial Watch.
18: Yeah, we just sued them 2 weeks ago or so to clean up 873,000 names at least. It's disappointing you're still getting ballots out of L.A. because a prior lawsuit resulted in L.A. supposedly cleaning up 1.2 million names from the rolls that are dirty and shouldn't be there. You know, the challenge in California is that when you've got those names that have been on the rolls and haven't voted and should have been removed under federal law for, you know, close to a decade for a good number of them, you can presume that there are ballots that are being mailed out to hundreds of thousands of people who shouldn't be getting them because they're either moved away or died.
17: Yeah.
18: And that's a pool from which fraudsters can draw. You know, and you don't need to prove fraud in the sense that so-and-so voted in someone else's name. You've got the structure in place to invite fraud. I tell you, if a bank were running its operations the way California was running its elections, the bank would be shut down. Yeah. Because no one would trust that they're handling the numbers properly.
17: If I can, thank you. In other words, the system itself is evidence that fraud can easily happen. That is the problem, because those of us participating in the democratic process to choose our representatives in this constitutional republic, we should have faith in the system that's been put in place that there isn't fraud happening. So that's the original sin here, if I may use that phrase.
18: You're right. And there's no voter ID. There's mass mail-in ballots that is really uncontrolled. I just checked the numbers before we went on air. 1.7 million ballots have yet to be counted in that state.
17: It's 1. Astounding.
18: 1.7 million ballots. And, of course, they accept ballots that arrive late, which we're suing about, right? The Supreme Court could rule in our case any day now, maybe as soon as Thursday, that counting ballots that arrive late after Election Day is contrary to federal law, certainly at the general election where we have the federal election day set. And California, they allow ballots to arrive late and still be counted for 7 days. I think in Washington State, it's 21 days. Illinois, we have another lawsuit, 14 days. Here in D.C., 7 days. Maryland, I think it's 11 days.
17: This, by the way, after allowing weeks and weeks of early voting as well.
18: That's right. So you have an election that begins, in some cases, 45 days early?
17: Yeah.
18: And extends, you know, they're talking well over a month before they figure out what the final count is. And I'm sorry. You have a right and an expectation that your vote's counted on Election Day. Forget about the late counting, the ballots that come in late and they get counted. They're not supposed to be counted. If we don't know who won on Election Day, we should presume the election is compromised. That's a fair analysis. You've kind of set up yourself for really ruining confidence in the outcome of an election this process has.
17: That's right. And I think it's our elected officials' responsibility not just to put a safe and secure system in place, but to have that system be so transparent and so reliable that voters walk away knowing, listen, whether my candidate wins or loses, at least I know it was handled in a fair and square manner. That's the opposite of what we got in California. When you look at these late ballots, let's hone in on this, the counting of late arriving ballots. When you look at the process we've just witnessed in Los Angeles, where the distant third place candidate had a surge, almost just a statistically impossible surge, all focused on those late arriving ballots. What red flags do you see, Tom Fitton, knowing their system as well as you do?
18: Well, there's to me, whether they're lawful or not is going to be a debate because it's the primary. It's not the federal. It's not the election day statute that the federal law requires. I think even under state law, counting ballots that arrive late like that forever and a day is improper. Last election, there were two California Democrats who won because of ballots that came in late that were counted. And you know, I told the House repeatedly, why are you not raising an issue here? There's a legal issue with that, given Federal Election Day. Nothing's been done. So Spencer Pratt is on the outside looking in. It looks like that will be, he'll continue to be that, will continue to be that way. I just checked the numbers. LA County isn't even tracking the late votes yet. I haven't seen any that come in late in California, even though they have by the 200,000 or so in the rest of the state. So to me, it's an unclear picture, at least in L.A. County. But there's 1.7 million votes uncounted. Of the votes that were received, at least well over 200,000 got there late. And I think you're whistling past your graveyard if you think that doesn't impact elections.
17: The argument you'll hear, Tom, is, listen, they want to include every ballot and make sure every ballot counts. And just because through no fault of the voter, a ballot arrives late, it should still count just because the post office screwed up or what have you. Just because a ballot arrives late, does that mean that there's some sort of nefarious activity going on here?
18: No, but it provides opportunities for nefarious activity that voters reject, right? It is, and yes, it is sometimes the fault of the voter if you choose to vote on Election Day and drop it in the mail.
17: Yeah.
18: You can be sure it's going to get there late, if at all. And so that's the problem, is that there's a reasonable expectation by voters that the election results be determined on election day. You don't count ballots that arrive late. There's basic voter ID and the other strictures in place that are quite reasonable. We're not asking for the FBI to be examining every voter before they walk in the door. We're just asking that they walk in the door on election day and their votes be counted as such, in a timely way. And I'm sorry, if your vote isn't counted on election day, man, I think your civil rights are being violated.
17: Yeah, and you should take it up with your leadership. Why isn't the mood in California more outraged at the rest of it? Because we look at other states. I mean, Florida, famously, after the 2000 hanging Chad craziness, they decided we're not going to be the butt of everybody's joke about an election ever again. And they put systems in place. Florida is remarkable. And, you know, they're the number three largest population in our country. So California can't claim, oh, it's because we have so many people. Florida figured it out. Why isn't there more outrage within California about this?
18: The political class in Florida is controlled by the left, and the media class in Florida is similarly left.
17: California,
18: the voices of California. So those who are upset don't have the voice represented either at the state or local level, and certainly not in the media there. Californians don't like this. But the political class like it because the system is set up in a way that allows them to steal elections if necessary.
17: Tom, one quick question, because I know you sued California a couple of times for their voter rolls and you've settled. Have they admitted, has the state of California, Secretary of State, anybody admitted that because of their voter rolls, there are untold numbers of non-citizens that are currently registered to vote?
18: Yeah, I mean, that comes up less directly on this issue. The debate is whether they should be removing ineligible ballots, right?
17: Mm-hmm.
18: And sometimes people who are registered are alerted to their ineligibility in an informal way, and they stop voting. But they may still be getting ballots because of California's refusal to clean up the rolls in a sensible way.
17: Listen, I say it all the time. The real oversight committee in Washington, regardless of who holds the majority, is Judicial Watch. They continue to look under every rock, and they use all of the legal tools at their disposal to expose what's happening. Help them out at judicialwatch.org. Tom Fitton, my friend, always great to talk with you. Thanks for joining us.
18: Thank you, Larry.
17: Coming up, James Tallarico tries to be normal and fails. Next. Over the last 20 years, hospital monopolies have increased their prices by more than 200%. That's four times the rate of inflation. Four times. Hospital monopolies are the main culprit behind the rising healthcare costs today. President Trump passed transparency reforms to fight these excessive price increases, but today, only one in five hospitals are complying with President Trump's law. Tell President Trump and Congress to enforce the hospital pricing transparency laws. Paid for by Consumer Action for a Stronger Economy.
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23: Tuesday morning, a couple of minor problems working already. Do have a crash in the drive. Southbound I-25, the ramp to I-70. Police on scene, they're blocking that right lane. It's going to be more of a hazard than a delay. No issue if you headed out to DIA this morning. The drive on I-25 looks good downtown in the tech center. And out west is a crash eastbound 70 at Genesee. With traffic, I'm Susan Phelan.
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17: 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And it'll show you exactly where we are right now. We're very close to our goal. And We've only been doing this 10 days. 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And thank you for whatever you're able to do to help. James Tallarico is a Democrat. In fact, he's the Democrat. He's the poster child for the Democrats this year. And I'm told that he is the man to finally turn Texas blue again. Just to remind you, this is something James Tallarico said in a podcast interview about his affection for transgender children, minors, you know, little kids. Here, listen.
0: Something that you love that's not family or friends.
1: I love, and I'm just saying this because it's on my mind, the trans children.
17: Well, that's weird. It's very weird. Now that he's running in Texas statewide to be a senator against Ken Paxton, I know you're going to find this shocking, but it seems like he's changing his position on that, or at least pretending to. Here's James Tallarico now on a podcast talking about the transgender agenda, the transgenda.
1: Well, just on that particular accusation, I oppose gender reassignment surgeries for minors. I think what's happening is the people that are in power know that there's a backlash to the extremism and the corruption in our government. And so they're going to use a tried and true playbook to get out of this: distraction and division. That is how corrupt public officials stay in power. They divide us by party, by race, by gender, by religion, by culture.
17: We don't notice that they're picking up. We know who's dividing people in this country, just so you know. And distraction, here's the problem. When we're not focusing on stuff like this, when we're worried about, you know, fighting wars or making sure the economy is sound or just letting people live their everyday lives, when we are distracted by just, you know, being good Christians and good parents and good citizens and keeping our head down and minding our own business, when we're distracted, Jamie Tallarico and his pals, they're the ones over there having our kindergartners being read to by drag queens and having children coerced by public school teachers to change their names, change their clothes, change the bathrooms they go to. That's what happens when we're distracted. No, we're not trying to distract anybody. We're actually finally focusing on the garbage that they've done. And by the way, this is why this guy will never go on a show like this, because if he tried that garbage with me, oh, I oppose gender reassignment surgeries for minors. You don't let it stand there and make it seem like he's changed his position. What about pharmaceuticals? What about hormone blockers? What about changing pronouns? 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
2: President Trump reportedly stepped in to stop attacks between Iran and Israel because he thinks the U.S. is within days of a breakthrough on talks with Iran. The New York Times says that's what Trump told Israeli Prime Minister Benjamin Netanyahu in a phone call after Iran and Israel exchanged fire for the first time since the U.S.-Iran ceasefire went into effect in early April. A U.S. Army helicopter has crashed near the Strait of Hormuz. The Apache helicopter was reportedly flying over the critical waterway that's been blockaded by both the U.S. and Iran when it crashed amid the ongoing ceasefire. It happened early Tuesday morning, and President Trump told reporters the pilots are fine, there are no injuries, and a report will be coming soon. Charlie Puth is resting after having to cancel his weekend show due to sickness, the 34-year-old singer posted on Instagram, canceling his Saturday show in Orlando. I'm Michael Kastner.
4: Weather conditions across the Denver metro area going to be quiet into and through the overnight hours. We'll be looking at temperature readings just down to near 60. All thunderstorm activity well off to the east here now. For your Tuesday, very, very warm conditions. Also some breezy to strong winds, and that's going to prompt a red flag warning for the heightened fire danger all up and down the Front Range and across the metro area. Temperatures for highs this Tuesday and Wednesday, low 90s, nighttime lows, mid and upper 50s. Conditions also look to be dry. I'm meteorologist Mark Huer.
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6: 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It's got one-third of all the homeless people in the nation, one-third of all welfare recipients in the nation. And the question is, have Californians finally had enough?
5: The Larry Elder Show, afternoons at 4 on News Talk 710 KNUS.
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17: Oh, hello. It's O'Connor & Company. 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By the way, I'd be remiss if I didn't let you know what was happening on this program. Coming up in the 8 o'clock hour, Senator Ron Johnson of Wisconsin. Got a lot of Wisconsin this week. We had Scott Walker last week, but we did quite a lot of Wisconsin in this show. It's a disturbing amount of Wisconsin. And then also in our 8 o'clock hour, Senator Marsha Blackburn. We're always very supportive of gingers doing good in our world. Yeah, gingers get a bad rap, and there's a lot of gingers out there that you should be suspicious of. But Marsha Blackburn seems to be okay. And we'll speak with both of those senators coming up in the program. Also, I don't remind you enough that this show not only is heard nationally now across the country, by the way, in some pretty big cities. Hello, Philadelphia. Hello, Atlanta. Hello, Dallas. I could go on and on, but the rest of them are all asleep. So we are heard pretty early in the morning out in Los Angeles and San Francisco. But they're there, they're working. They're out there. All those workers are counting the ballots, you know, listening to us in their earbuds, I'm sure. Good morning, West Coast. But not only are we heard coast to coast now from Washington, D.C., but we're also simulcast on video. If you ever wanted to know, well, let's just, I'll, spoiler alert, I have a face for radio. It was a heavy lift to get me on camera, but we do simulcast everything. A lot of our guests are appearing on video as well, so you can see the interaction, and a lot of our audio bites that we play also have video associated to it. And so if you're ever at home and not listening in the car, please don't watch this video simulcast in the car. That's not a good idea. That's how accidents happen. And then, you know, we got to pile up, and then we got more traffic, and then more people are stuck in traffic, and it takes them longer to get to work. And that means they're listening to the radio longer and listening to our show longer. Ooh, wait a second. I think we're onto something here. Hold on. Everybody start watching the video stream in the car. Put your seatbelt on, though. I don't want there to be an accident. What I'm saying is if there is an accident and there's more traffic and that takes it longer for you to get to work, that actually helps the radio show. I'm just going to leave that alone. But you can watch the simulcast of the video of our program for Salem News Channel. It's on Roku, very popular on Roku, very popular on Samsung TV, Amazon Prime, all of those places. You can just download the app, too, on your own device and just watch Salem News Channel and watch the program in the morning when you're not driving. That would be wrong to do it while you're driving. I don't mention that enough, and I've been reminded to mention it, so consider it mentioned. Last night in New York City, the Knickerbockers, who have now made it to the NBA Finals, the championships, for the first time in several decades, took their 2-0 series lead after the first two road wins in San Antonio, brought it to Madison Square Garden, the world's most famous arena, I'll have you know. And, well, it was a party-like atmosphere. It's like there was no tension in the air because the Knickerbockers are so sure that they're going to win this thing now. And their fans, shockingly, New York sports fans, acting kind of cocky. I know. Really against brand, isn't it? And going into the game, it seemed like the biggest controversy had to do with a person in attendance, most specifically the president of the United States, lifelong Knicks fan and former New Yorker, Donald John Trump. Now, we've got a lot of reactions about the president attending the game last night. The first reactions beforehand starts with Alexandria Ocasio-Cortez, also, I'm told, a New Yorker, who did not go to the game, by the by, but she met up with a TMZ reporter in D.C., and, well, then this happened.
8: My mayor Muslim, my bagel Jewish,
9: my Christian Dior, Knicks in four.
8: I saw people
17: okay,
8: doing
17: it. Okay, let's pause there for a second, if I could. I have no idea what just happened. Something about a Muslim and Jewish bagels, and what that seems racist. It seems it's Christian Dior, Knicks in four. I do understand Knicks in four. So in other words, these are Knicks fans celebrating and getting all cocky and arrogant. Again, not really in keeping with the brand for a New York sports fan. When are New York sports fans ever cocky and arrogant? Weird, right? I know. Knicks in four, and they're celebrating. This is a TMZ photo video journalist, by the way. I know TMZ came to D.C. with great fanfare explaining how they're going to bring a new kind of journalism to Washington. Can I just say, when you're behind the camera for TMZ and you're yucking it up and having a party with AOC, you're not bringing anything new. This is what Democrats in the media have been doing for decades in this town. That's not new. That said, let's let AOC continue with this gibberish.
8: You know, a lot of people are thinking, what is Trump's reception going to be like tonight at Madison Square Garden?
9: Yeah.
8: I know it's easy to say, oh, he's going to get booed, but like,
9: no.
8: I mean, Manhattan's not as liberal as people think.
9: Well,
8: so what do you think?
9: It's not just that
10: It's also that these tickets were going for like $42,000 a piece. And so, you know, when you have a stadium full of people paying $42,000, these are all the people that are getting, you know, if you can afford to impulse buy a $42,000 ticket at MSG, you're probably in the tax bracket that he cut in order to, you know, that he cut those taxes and cut everyone's health care that's stuck outside of the stadium in order to afford that. And so I don't know what the reception's going to be.
17: See there, eat the rich. See, if you can afford to go to the game, then you'll probably cheer Trump because you're one of the 1%. They really do have the most moronic worldview. By the way, socialist, Marxist, AOC type Zora Mamdani was there too. Who bought his ticket, darling? Some animals are more equal than others, I guess, is what we're seeing play out here. Because trust me, there are plenty. If you truly believe that it's the multimillionaires in New York City who are the conservative Republicans, you just aren't paying attention in any way whatsoever. That said, Stephen A. Smith, sports and political commentator, he had a take of his own about President Trump going to Madison Square Garden. Here's what he had to say before the game.
11: Anything that disrupts it, if it causes the New York Knicks to win, to lose tonight, I'm blaming him. I'm blaming the President of the United States. I'm going to stay on that. I'm going to stay on that. And damn it, I hope the GOP lose votes because of it if we lose tonight. I'm going to be against them. All of them. All of them. I'm telling you that right now. We better not lose tonight's game. We better not lose tonight's game. You understand what I'm saying? I've been fair-minded, down the middle, as an independent for the long time. Hell hath no fury like Stephen A. School.
17: Sports Network. I think we need to have a sports show so we can do the same thing, because we'll be just as intelligent about sports, especially with the World Cup coming up. I want to host a sports show right here on the station you're listening to right now during 2026, just so I can deliberately never mention soccer during any of the episodes. That's my little political message to all y'all. I actually don't want anyone to believe that we care about this thing that everyone else in the world cares about. But anyway, that's sports talk on ESPN. Stephen A. Smith, if the Knicks lose, I'ma blame Trump. I'ma. He threw down a couple of I'mas there. And he also said that he hopes Republicans lose votes because of it. Because, you know, all those Knicks fans who vote Republican... Kamala Harris got 68% of the vote in New York City in the last election. Spoiler alert, the Knicks lost. And you'll see videos of President Trump getting booed during the national anthem, and leave it to New Yorkers to boo our national anthem. My guess is they didn't boo him because of his politics or his immigration policy or his taxation policy or because of the military strikes in Iran or anything of that. You see, to be read in on those topics means you have to read any section other than the back sports page of the New York Post and Daily News, which I don't think those people did. No. You know why they booed Donald Trump yesterday at Madison Square Garden? Because they had to wait for 3 hours out on 34th Street and 7th Avenue and 8th Avenue to get into Madison Square Garden because of the Secret Service. Let me just say something. I'm a big supporter of the president. Voted for him every chance I had. If I had to stand outside in the urine-infested drudgery of Manhattan for hours on end waiting to go through Secret Service to see the Knicks after paying $10,000 for my ticket, I'd probably boo the guy. That said, President Trump leaving an Air Force One was asked about Stephen A. Smith, saying, hey, he's going to blame you for this loss. He blames you. What do you think, President Trump? Which, by the way, is proof positive, considering we've got a war going on right now. We've got elections going on. We've got fights over FISA in the Congress and in the Senate. We've got a reconciliation bill. We've got disruptions over ICE funding. And the question to the president is, how do you respond to Stephen A. Smith for blaming you for the Knicks loss? We have reached the point of oversaturation, and the president needs to stop doing interviews. If this is where we are right now, but this is where we are right now. So here's the president's response.
12: It was, I think, mostly cheers. It was loud, and it was very enthusiastic.
13: ESPN commentator Stephen A. Smith, who was talking about running for president, said he would blame you if the Knicks lost the game. How do you respond to that?
12: I think he's a nice guy. But you need a certain aptitude to run for president. You need a high IQ. I'm not sure that Stephen has that. I don't think he does, actually.
17: That'll leave a mark. Yeah, it was mostly tears when the Knicks lost. Did I mention the Knicks lost? The Knicks lost! I don't care about the San Antonio Spurs. In fact, I don't like Papadopoulos or whoever their former coach is. He's a mouthy left-wing liberal jerk. And I never liked the Spurs because I grew up being Lakers fans until they brought LeBron in. I don't care. I don't care. But I do like seeing the Knicks lose just because of their fans. Because, did I mention New York sports fans are arrogant and cocky and act like they invented the sport? Until they lose, by the way. Not a whole lot of arrogance or cockiness on the streets of Manhattan after the loss. For viewers on the video stream, you're seeing what happened outside of Madison Square Garden after the loss. It was a riot. It was mayhem. It was like, wait, I don't understand. Look at all of the people fighting with each other, and look at all the people getting thrown to the ground, and look at the fisticuffs and the vandalism and the destruction. And I don't see an ICE agent anywhere. There's no masked ICE agents. There's no detentions. There's no deportations. It's just New York being New York, man. Knicks lost. Let's riot. Knicks won. Let's riot. It's like the left just likes to riot. It's who they are. It's who they are.
14: We hold these truths to be self-evident. You know the opening words, but have you ever read the entire Declaration of Independence? Maybe you have, but what about your kids, your friends? This July 4th, my friends at Americans for Prosperity are encouraging all Americans to do exactly that through the Declaration Project. The Declaration of Independence reminds us that every person has inherent dignity, that our rights are unalienable, and that government exists to secure liberty, not control our lives. Those aren't old ideas. They're the foundation of America, the greatest nation the globe has ever seen. So this Independence Day, gather your family, your neighbors, or your friends, and read the Declaration together at the picnic, at the beach, before the fireworks. Share what one principle means to you most and why. When we read the words that declared our freedom, we reconnect with what it means to be citizens of a self-governing republic. Take the pledge to join this nationwide reading at a250toolkit.com/Mike. 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
18: Tuesday morning, crash out west out in the Golden Area. It's on eastbound 70 approaching 6th Avenue. Left lane's blocked there. It's creating a delay. Slight backups on eastbound 70. A problem on eastbound 70 in Genesee. That activity is off in the shoulder. Traffic getting by there just fine. I-70 in good shape. Headed out to the airport this morning. The rest of the freeways in the metro area look good. And speed's on the high side. With traffic, I'm Susan Thielen.
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26: Did I mention the Knicks lost last night? And it wasn't even close. Oh, it just makes me happy. It brings great joy to my life. Again, not rooting for the Spurs. I guess I was rooting for the Oklahoma City Thunder. Thunder up. I'm married to a woman from Oklahoma, so it's the law. Here's the deal. Today's the 9th day of June. It's O'Connor and Company. I'm Larry O'Connor here from your nation's capital, and I want to give you an update on the reflecting pool, the Lincoln Memorial reflecting pool, which is that stretch of water between the Lincoln Memorial and then it ends, terminates at World War II Memorial, and then the Washington Monument is across the street there, 14th Street, if I remember right. And, of course, from the angle of the Lincoln Memorial, you see the Washington Monument reflected beautifully in the reflecting pool. And if you're over by the Washington Monument, up on the mound there, it's up on a hill overlooking the reflecting pool and the World War II Memorial. If you're up there, you see a beautiful reflection of the sky and the Lincoln Memorial, and it's a great feature. It's beautiful. That spot, by the way, right there on the hill by the Washington Monument, looking at the reflecting pool and looking at the Lincoln Memorial and the Potomac River and across to Arlington and Northern Virginia, that's where I bent down on one knee and asked my wife, Meredith, to marry me. How about that? That's the spot. There's a great story that goes with that engagement, but we'll leave it for another time. For the life of me, I do not understand liberals in this town, Democrats, Trump haters, who are fixated on the renovation to the reflecting pool. Well, let me give you a quick update on the renovation, by the way. As you know, the bottom surface has been sealed. It's been done. We've been engaged now for the last 5 days in filling the reflecting pool, which does not happen overnight. This is a large body of water. And they're doing it in a very deliberate and judicious way to make sure that they're not getting seepage and to make sure that it's being done in an orderly fashion. It is scheduled now for the water to reach the edge of the reflecting pool today. it was nearly full yesterday. The water level was rising. It's 2,028 feet in length, right? It's big. It's big. It is anticipated to be full. The deadline is tomorrow for this project to be complete, and it looks as though it will be completed one day early. As of today, I believe that's the latest I heard from people on the scene reporting. Emily Miller, independent journalist, has been doing yeoman's work, giving daily updates on this entire project, going all the way back to when they first drained it and scraped the bottom of the pool of the layers and layers and layers and layers of goose poop living there. Then they had to seal up all the cracks that had formed over the course of the last 100 years, and then they sealed it. And of course, everyone got angry over the tinted blue color in the sealant that they were using, this commercial grade sealer. But the idea was, and they keep calling it American flag blue, but it looks even darker than that. I would call it a dark navy blue, but maybe that's just

0: is disgusting to me, as opposed to how beautiful it was in the past.
1: That last one there, the color is disgusting. By the way, the first voice on that montage, that dude was wearing a Minnesota Golden Gophers hat. He ain't no local. Even people from Minnesota who moved to Washington, D.C., don't keep wearing a University of Minnesota hat unless they just want the whole world to know they're losers. We're not hurt in Minneapolis, are we? I don't think we are. But come on, buy in. When have the Golden Gophers ever won anything? But that last woman, the color is disgusting, she said. Have you seen what the reflecting pool looked like before? The pictures are out there. In fact, people are doing side-by-side comparisons right now. You can see for yourself. Before, the color was algae green. Do you know why it was algae green? Because it was full of algae. And the aforementioned goose poop. And it smelled. It stank to high heaven. You can criticize President Trump on things. That's your right. In fact, frankly, I would say it's your duty for every American to criticize the president if they disagree with them. But do not stand there and tell me that you hate the new color because you miss algae green that smells like poop. When you say that, you have lost all credibility, and you've revealed yourself as a Democrat. 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
2: Trouble out west this morning. There's a crash on eastbound 70 at 6th Avenue. Out in the Golden area, has the two left lanes blocked there. Just a slight delay. That's it for problems. Getting busier on I-76. A little more traffic on 270. I-25 out of Northland. Good drive for you down 10 to the Tech Center. And no trouble on 225 through Aurora and C-470 through Highlands Ranch. About 15 minutes. With traffic, I'm Susan Phelan.
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8: 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He's Bill Thorpe. It's Tuesday.

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1: All along the Front Range, this is the Jeff and Bill Show, where you hear both sides. All right, big day. Colorado, did you get hammered by hail last night?
0: No, we got a little bit of rain, but no hail, which is kind of weird.
1: It was.
0: Yeah, I saw the alerts and stuff that were going all over social media.
1: It went like around us, which was weird, but our friends out in Kiowa, Laura Carno, friend of the program,
0: yeah,
1: her entire garden got destroyed. Jeez, by big golf balls.
0: What surprised me, I've seen some people in Evergreen posting huge pictures of hail.
1: Evergreen was big up there. Golden saw some big hail. Hey, if you got hammered by it, send us some pictures.
0: Yeah, what is it?
1: 720-819-5115. 720-819-5115. That was wild. I have a video posted on my Instagram account. If you go to Jeff on Colorado, one of our horses just got the zoomies. Yeah. Like the weather got weird and just started like.
0: Oh, really?
1: Just
0: really?
1: Full gallops around the little pasture there. So.
0: Now, our. When the thunder and lightning starts, our dog doesn't like that. So she has to come either. She's got a couple of hiding places, or she has to sit right next to me so that she feels safe. And so as soon as the storm started, she whined and then all of a sudden was right underneath my feet. Yeah, for a little while. But yeah, no hail. No hail at all. Which,
1: well, that's good.
0: Yeah, it was really nice.
1: Do you have to keep some of the cars outside?
0: Yeah, but it's the kids' cars and it's their fault. So that's on you.
1: You deal with the hail damage.
0: Yeah, that's on you. Yes, exactly.
1: We'd love to hear from you. Give us a call, 303-696-1971. Text us on the Dan Kaplis Law text line, 720-819-5115. Lots of news here in Colorado to cover. Private prison giant Geo Group is suing Colorado over new law requiring more detention center inspections. We'll cover this. They're fighting back against Jared Polis. The Trump administration now going after Cherry Creek schools. We're going to give you the latest on this. Molly Lamar's going to join us, but alleging wide range of racial discrimination taking place within Cherry Creek schools. That came down yesterday. SpaceX about to IPO. Are you going to buy the stock? Billy and I are going to discuss this. The world's greatest entrepreneur, Elon Musk. Ready to offer up a little stock? Are you willing to buy into it?
0: Or the greatest salesman since P.T. Barnum. Debate is still out there.
1: You can get a sense of where that debate is going to go at the 8 o'clock hour. But next hour, I want to talk the Congressional District 8 debate that took place last night. Shannon Byrd, Manny Rutenow, and the bizarre robot that he became during that.
0: Yeah.
1: He just kept repeating one canned answer after another.
0: Yeah, and he had a phrase that he kept going back to, which was, we talked about it during the Bennett and Weiser debate, that Weiser dropped a phrase that I thought he was going to use. And then Manny found a phrase and used it over and over and over again. There's a line in which you use it too often, and it doesn't matter anymore. It becomes too trite. And he did. He overused the same phrase over and over and over again because it allowed him to avoid taking a specific position. And that's why he used it over and over and over and over and over and over.
1: And you love that.
0: Oh, it's great.
1: Kyle Clark loved it, too.
0: Yeah,
1: kept
0: yeah.
1: trying to actually get an answer out of the guy.
0: I did appreciate the, well, you're not answering that question. Let's move on. I appreciate that when the moderator's like, fine, I'm not gonna try to dig this well any further because you just keep filling the dirt back in. I appreciate that.
1: All right, lots to cover. Now is time for the news.
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3: Hey, good morning. It is Tuesday, 58 and sunny in Denver, 56 in the Springs. Expecting highs in the 90s today. A red flag warning up and down the Front Range. Be aware of that after a lot of hail on Monday. 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Our top story, the child who drowned in Cherry Creek Reservoir has been identified. A spokesperson with the coroner's office says that Ariel Mauricio Banda lost his life Saturday. Investigators have ruled this case an accident. President Trump reportedly stepped in to stop attacks between Iran and Israel because he thinks the U.S. is within days of a breakthrough on talks with Iran. The New York Times says that that's what Trump told Netanyahu in a phone call after Iran and Israel exchanged fire for the first time since the U.S.-Iran ceasefire went into effect in early April. A U.S. Army helicopter has crashed near the Strait of Hormuz. The Apache helicopter was reportedly flying over the critical waterway that's been blockaded, of course, by both the U.S. and Iran when it crashed. It happened early Tuesday morning, and Trump told reporters the pilots are fine, there were no injuries, and a report will be coming soon. Leave. Thomas Massie did a great job Monday honoring the soldiers who were on the USS Liberty, the attack 59 years ago yesterday.
4: Well, I've got a call to action for everybody here. Honor these individuals. Quit ignoring that they exist. Go to their website, ussliberty.org. Support them. And while they're still alive, they need closure. Let's give them closure. Let's have an investigation. Let's pass a resolution honoring them. It's long overdue.
3: Amen. Denver Public Schools is banning the use of cell phones and other devices during school hours. The DPS Board of Education voted unanimously yesterday to implement the ban during the upcoming school year. Cell phones, smartphone watches, and other devices covered by the policy will be prohibited during and between classes. A Denver firefighter is recovering after being injured during a fire at an under-construction home near the intersection of 33rd Avenue and Navajo Street on Monday afternoon. It was a large fire that they eventually got under control. The firefighter was taken to the hospital after a small area of his back was burned. Voters head to the polls for primaries in four states today. North Dakota, South Carolina, that is, Nevada, and Maine are holding contests for the U.S. House, Senate, and governor races. Bill Gates will testify about his relationship with Epstein at a congressional hearing tomorrow. It'll be closed. In Lakewood, scientists at the U.S. Geological Survey busy looking into an earthquake that struck just off the west coast of Cuba.
5: USGS scientist Dara Goldberg says this quake was strong for a part of the world that isn't active for earthquakes.
6: This is the largest instrumentally recorded earthquake in the Gulf of America since at least 1950.
5: The magnitude of the quake was 6.1. Its depth was 26 kilometers. Goldberg said this earthquake formed on the same tectonic plate rather than at a plate boundary. I'm Mark Mayfield.
3: Well, you had to be very wealthy for the most part to get a seat at Madison Square Garden last night to see Game 3 of the NBA Finals. The Spurs down 2-0 on the road against the Red Hot Knicks in Manhattan. Fourth quarter, just over 4 minutes to play. The Spurs up by 8.
7: A great cut right there by Shamet, though.
8: Good ball movement. Towns fakes a three, finds Brunson, extra pass. Shamet off the bounce inside. Layup blocked by Wemby.
3: And that was a huge block at the time. Wemby, he stepped up big time in the paint last night, and the Spurs hang on to win it. 115 to 111 if Wemby's in the paint.
9: half of the time the Spurs have a chance to win it. Trump was there to witness Wemby scoring 32. Jalen Brunson, once again, was remarkable for the Knicks, had 32 in the loss. Stanley Cup Finals continue tonight in Vegas. Golden Knights lead the Hurricanes 2-1. The Cubbies in town for the next 3 days at Coors. Rockies try to get back on track. First pitch, 6:40. 56 in the Springs, 58 in Denver. And that's the latest. I'm Blake Olson. More of the Jeff and Bill Show ahead on News Talk 710 KNUS in Denver. And now on AM 1460 and FM 101.1, The Answer in the Springs. 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
10: Good morning, everyone. The Front Range from Denver to Colorado Springs will have some hot summertime temperatures on this Tuesday as a trough of low pressure from yesterday pulls out of the region and we sit in between our next system, which will arrive over the Front Range and I-25 corridor tonight into Wednesday. Hot temps, maybe a couple late day and evening thunderstorms to go with some breezy winds. But the good news is it appears a severe storm threat will shift further east across the high plains. As we get to the rest of the week, it'll be warm on Wednesday as the front passes, then we'll have a brief cool down Thursday with a new front dropping in from the northwest. Across Denver and Colorado Springs, high temps today in the lower to mid 90s under mostly sunny skies, breezy winds with maybe a couple late day gusty showers. Lows going to be middle and upper 50s. Lower to mid 90s on Wednesday, then we'll cool off into the mid 80s with breezy winds Thursday, mostly sunny skies. I'm Day Weather Meteorologist Don Watson.
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1: All along the Front Range, this is the Jeff and Bill Show. We hear both sides and some of the boldest voices in America coming to Colorado, and you can see them live at the Rocky Mountain Voice Freedom Festival coming up June 26th and 27th at the Douglas County Fairgrounds in Castle Rock at the Rocky Mountain Voice Freedom Festival. You'll hear from Greg Gutfeld, Laura Logan, James Lindsay, Chris Wright, Secretary of Energy, Mike Davis, Pastor Lorenzo Saywell. He was the one that spoke at the inauguration, did that incredible prayer there. Aaron Lee, local amazing leader, friend of the show, will be there as well. J.D. Vance's mom, Nick Shirley, the guy that wandered around in Minnesota and captured all that fraud. Plus Colorado's Republican congressional delegation and major announcements still to come. The Rocky Mountain Voice Freedom Festival's 2 days of big ideas, grassroots energy, patriotism, all celebrating Colorado's 150th birthday. And it's not just speeches. 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Dog. 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All right, lawsuit coming this time not against the Trump administration, against the Polis administration from the private prison giant Geo Group, suing Colorado over new law requiring more detention center inspections. We need to inspect it more. Geo Group, the private prison company that operates Colorado's sole immigrant detention center, filed a lawsuit Monday challenging a just-signed state law that requires more regular inspections of detention facilities in Colorado. The suit, filed in federal court in Denver, seeks to invalidate House Bill 1276, which Governor Jared Polis signed into law last week. The company alleges that only the federal government can dictate how its Aurora Detention Center is run, and that the new law has the purpose and effect of making it more difficult for federal immigration officers to carry out their responsibilities in Colorado and impose direct burdens and requirements on facilities used in immigration operations. The company has asked a federal judge to strike down the law and filed a separate motion seeking to immediately suspend the law, which largely kicked into effect last week. Advocates, according to the Denver Post, have long criticized the conditions in the Aurora facility, and those complaints, alongside concerns that more facilities could open in the state, help drive HB 1276's contents. Among other changes, the law requires health officials to inspect the Aurora facility at least every 3 months to ensure the detention center abides by safety standards related to food and water quality, confinement conditions, and medical services. It requires the facility to give broad access to local officials investigating health outbreaks, a change that comes after Adams County officials admonished GEO for refusing to allow interviews of facility staff during an outbreak investigation earlier this year. If GEO staff denies inspectors access to the facility, the state can impose a $50,000 penalty on the company. Here's what I find interesting in all this, okay? So the state of Colorado is a sanctuary state. It has said to its law enforcement, you will not coordinate. You will not work alongside ICE. And in fact, if you are a Mesa County deputy and you go so far as to be on a text message thread, I will sue you in your own personal capacity, said Mr. Phil Weiser as he went after him. So the state has said, no connection, no workie. We are not going to use any of our resources to help ICE do their job. So you have this ICE processing center that's out there in Aurora, which has plenty of inspections. In fact, Jason Crow has an entire website called the ICE Accountability Report that you can go to on his web, on his page, crow.house.gov, and read about how the near weekly visits he has to the ICE facility with his staff to investigate it. But now the state wants to have even more oversight on what ICE is doing, even though it will prevent its own law enforcement from coordinating with ICE. This is plain and simple an effort to overregulate out of existence, to burden, to show up, to peek behind every corner of the ICE detention facility in an effort to harass the staff, in an effort to overwhelm the staff with constant report burdens, even though they have plenty of access already. Jason Crow has sued to be able to have this. I find it just another effort by the state of Colorado to impede with ICE activities taking place in the state. Your thoughts, Mr. Thorpe?
0: Well, the thing that got me was I don't know specifically about this ICE detention center, but rules seem to be federally that they are inspected between every 1 year to 3 years. That, to me, seems to be too long of a time frame. I understand your point, and yes, the Democrats are trying to mess with the ICE detention facility a bit here in Colorado, but more inspections that are more frequent than maybe every 12 months to 3 years, I don't think creates an unreasonable burden on the private entity that is operating this facility. And I think that part of the argument that you can make is, even though it is a federal facility, the state does have some role or purview as to how individuals that are inside of its borders are treated. If it isn't, then are we creating, I mean, is it an island in and of itself that we don't matter what happens inside a federal facility? Or can the federal facility pick up and go to a different state? That's always the argument, that we have too many rules, too many regulations here in Colorado. These businesses are going to pick up and they're going to go to Texas or Florida or somewhere else because of all these regulations. Okay. That would seem to be a solution for a private private organization, because this is a private organization that is running this facility. The argument always is too many regulations, too many rules. We'll move, and then we'll take our tax money and we'll take our employees and everything else elsewhere. That would seem to be the solution if this is so egregious.
1: I think that's what Democrats are trying to do here. Yeah,
0: then take your ball and go home. But I don't think
1: we're not going to house any illegal immigrants in Colorado.
0: The feds would have to move them out, and if it's going to be a private facility, that's what you'd have to look at. I just don't think the argument of, oh my gosh, every 3 months it is difficult for us to go through an inspection, I don't buy into, because I have had deep cleaning inspections from managers at almost every restaurant I've worked with, and they were done 3 months or sooner. I've done this where you had to get on your hands and knees and scrub things in order to make sure that some of the drains and the traps are actually clean. Because if it wasn't looked at for months, then people seem to slack on the cleaning. I'm not saying the facility is dirty. I'm just saying if you're doing regular cleaning as you should be, this inspection isn't necessarily a big deal. I don't think it's necessarily a big deal to say we got for 3 months it's clean.
1: Do you think those inspections are in the same frequency for other prisons in Colorado?
0: Don't know. But we can talk about whether or not they should be. But.
1: Well, GEO makes the argument that this law is discriminating both against the company and the federal government by applying standards to detention centers that the state does not levy against other prisons. Frequent and unpredictable inspections alone will increase the cost to an administrative burden on GEO and the federal government. And it's not like members of Congress aren't peeking in there on a regular basis. Jason Crow, for instance, was there just about every week going back to 2019. He's been sending staff there.
0: I just looked, Colorado State Correctional private prisons. So state corrections that are run privately, weekly inspections. They're subject to weekly.
1: At the same level that they want to do GEO at, because GEO's suing, saying that they're facing a burden that the other prisons don't. So I'm telling you, Jason Crow's in there almost weekly.
0: But is the level of inspection? That's the question.
1: Yeah, I think that is the question here. But can the state demand the federal government have to meet these types of standards that they've put there, to Bill's point, to try to drive them away? That's the real point here. You don't have really any evidence at all of terrible conditions and human suffering and torture coming from these. I mean, my God, Jason Crow's there on a weekly basis. And I can tell you that this guy would love the ability to expose abuse taking place within these facilities. Jason Crow is there on a near weekly basis. His staff, have you seen anything emerge from it? No. This is simply an effort to try to drive these prisons out of Colorado, because Colorado Democrats again and again and again prioritize illegal immigrants over their own citizens. They do that all the time. That's what's happening here. Give us a call. Join the conversation. 303-696-1971. Should a state like Colorado opposed to ICE? You heard it from the two congressional candidates that were members of the state house yesterday on Channel 9, talking about how much ICE needs to be reformed. They hate ICE. Should the state of Colorado be able to put these types of burdens on a federal program when they specifically tell their law enforcement not to work with the same federal program? Give us a call, 303-696-1971. text us on the Dan Kaplis Law text line, 720-819-5115. We'll continue. More phone calls to come. 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
0: 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Rod in Littleton is up next. Your calls as well. This is the Jeff and Bill Show.
12: It's getting a little busier for us here this morning. We do have one crash out west, eastbound 70. It's approaching 6th Avenue. That is in the left lanes. It's creating a slight delay for you. I-70 in good shape, headed out to the airport this morning. It's about 15 minutes on Pena from I-70 to the terminal. 270 getting a little busier, as well as I-76 and I-25 in great shape, downtown in the tech center. With traffic, I'm Susan Phelan.
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1: All along the Front Range, the Jeff and Bill Show gives you both sides. We're talking a lawsuit coming from the private prison giant Geo Group suing Colorado over new law requiring more detention center inspections, the Aurora Ice Processing Center, not too far from here, by the way, has plenty of inspections on a regular basis, federal inspections, accreditation inspections, congressional oversight. Jason Crow suing for the right to have unannounced inspections, and in fact has been there on a near weekly basis. And if there's a complaint, local health departments, fire officials, civil rights offices, and state agencies can inspect or investigate the facility when complaints are filed. So you have ICE compliance reviews, accreditation audits, congressional visits, Office of Inspector General inspections, and complaint-triggered investigations that can take place. And in fact, Jason Crow, no fan of ICE there, on a near weekly basis. But what we need are more inspections, said Jared Polis and the Democrats, and including Bradford Parker is texting in saying, we can't have gulags in Colorado. No evidence that it is a gulag, but we have to have more inspections. The point of all of this, from my perspective, an effort to overburden ICE processing centers with bureaucratic inspections to try to send them out to Colorado, because Democrats always put illegal immigrants first. Where am I wrong? Join us. Give us a call. 303-696-1971. Text us on the Dan Kaplis Law text line at 720-819-5115. Let's go to the phone lines. Rod in Littleton. Good morning, Rod. You're on with Jeff and Bill.
0: Yeah, good morning.
16: Good morning, guys. So it's very simple. Does the state have any legal boundary or any legal right to do the inspections on a federal facility? Yes, it is a privately owned company, but it's a federally funded holding facility. Do they go out to FCI in Inglewood and demand that they get to see how things are run out there? No. The only reason that they're doing this is because they are anti-ICE and pro-immigrant, illegal immigrant. Crow is out there all the time, just like you said, he's out there all the time. If he'd have seen something, don't you think he'd have published it? So why do we need to have the state try to come in and cause more work when it doesn't need to happen?
1: I guess the question is, where do you draw the boundaries? I mean, as you pointed out, this is federal land. So if Jared Polis decides that we don't like ICBMs in the state anymore, and we're going to burden the ICBM launch forces here in Colorado with over-regulations again and again and again, with an effort to drive out ICBM launch facilities here in Colorado. I don't even know if we have them, but if we do, would they be allowed to do that? Can the state, if it decides it doesn't like what the federal government is doing, put burdens on it in an effort to change the activities of the federal government? What do you think, Rod? What do you think, Bill?
16: No, I don't think they should. They have no right to do that. The feds are already doing their job. Due is a year to 3 years for inspections by the inspector general. Too little? I don't think so. Having worked in law enforcement and seen all this, there's a lot, and especially if you're doing accreditation of any kind, which I'm sure they're making the GEO Group do, there's always checks and balances that have to happen. The state is just trying to make it more difficult on the feds because they don't want the illegals to be held, period. They want them running free. And that's easy to tell because they just don't give a darn when anything happens. It's never the illegals' fault. Oh, let them just go. We're not going to hold them. It's unfair to them. No. If we have the laws that say, no, you can't be here, they're arrested and detained in a holding facility until they could be deported or allow them to go through the process for whatever ability to stay here in this country, that way we know where they are. How many illegals have come into this country, been checked in, and then failed to show up for hearings? I mean, that we know that that's a big problem. I don't think the state has the right to say, we are going to come in and inspect you. The feds are already doing it. I think they're doing a great job. We need to let them do it to keep the state out of it.
0: Yeah, I get the point, but when we have private prisons here in the state that are playing by rules that have much more frequent inspections and even a report that is submitted here to the state, there does seem to be some leeway and leniency, and the idea of inspecting them every 1 to 3 years, for me, is a little bit questionable. And the part of the problem that I'm having in some of this discussion, and I'm not saying this is necessarily you, Rod, but I'm hearing from people that what we want is, we just want to make sure those facilities are as bad as possible. We had a text message that, and the reason I'm going this direction is there's a text message, not from you, Rod, but from someone else, that talked about, well, the food just needs to be worse. The conditions need to be worse so that they'll self-deport, so they don't want to be there. So the idea that being a nasty, horrible place is actually a positive for some people. And that's kind of what I hear a little bit in the background of people saying, I'm not too worried about the inspections all the time. If these places are all buttoned up, then the inspections are an inconvenience, but not necessarily a hassle. But if they have to go around cleaning stuff up and picking things up and making sure that things, you know, it's like if you, when the company's coming over to your house, if you're running around and you're making sure you have to clean up the house because company's coming over every couple of weeks, then sure, you're going to be mad about it. But if you already keep your house in that type of order, how often company comes over doesn't matter. And the complaints I'm hearing lead me to believe their house is a lot more messy than it is buttoned up.
16: Okay, what has Jason Crow said? I haven't heard anything from him saying that the conditions are deplorable, that the food is not edible.
0: I'm talking about the company. Rod, I'm talking about the reaction from the company. And I'm just saying that if the company was doing something like it was going to be spit-shined every week, that you were going to go through and deep-clean that kitchen every week, that you knew all those burners were scraped of grease and fat, and you were going to dump all the fry bins every week and everything, then having an additional inspection isn't that big of a deal. But if you're having to do extra cleaning and extra work every week, or whatever they want to do in the inspections, it's telling me that maybe where you're standards aren't necessarily, you know, reaching up to scratch. That's what the complaint from the group leads me to believe, that maybe their standards aren't up to scratch. And it may be unfair.
16: It is. The standards are, you provide them with the 3 squares a day, whatever that meal is, right? And I know in jails and prisons, the inmates are required to do the cleaning. I don't know if that's happening there. Do they hire a cleaning facility or cleaning people to clean the detention center, or are the people that are being housed there doing that as trustees or what have you? They have to follow a standard. The standard is there. They're following it. I haven't heard anything from any...
0: Rod, the only kicker is that the only way we know whether or not they're following that standard is a check that may be done every 1 to 3 years.
1: That's a total mischaracterization.
16: No, it's Jason Crow is the one. You guys, Jeff just said it. Jason Crow's in there weekly. That's an inspection. I can walk into a place and I can tell you how the conditions are. But Jason Crow should be able to do that too.
1: Here's the bigger issue. At what point has Colorado demonstrated they want to work with ICE at all? At what point have they said, we want this to be a good working relationship? There's federal law, there's state law, let's figure it out, let's work. It has been disrupt, attack, block, and try to minimize the work ICE has done in the state at every level. This is no different. This is not an honest approach to ICE in an effort to make sure that ICE is working just fine and everybody's happy. Like everything else they've done, this is an effort to disrupt.
0: I get it. I don't think that they're being 100%, 110% honest, but it's just like with what Rod and Jeff, you had said earlier, Jason Crow is in there all the time. Yet when we talk about him going in there, are you guys like, yay, it's great that Jason Crow is going in there to inspect all the time, and we know that he's going to be checking all the right thing? No. He's mocked and he's made fun of for doing it. And now the fact that Jason Crow is going in there, hang on, but now it's used as a defensive. In one conversation, it's a, oh my God, look at Jason Crow going in there to inspect. Oh, what a weenie. But now it's like, wait, Jason Crow's going in there to inspect. Why do we need these extra inspections? Because Jason Crow was on the job. We just got to decide on the narrative. I agree that the state is messing with them a little bit. But if the things are up to scratch, I don't think this is necessarily a hurdle that is too high to climb over.
16: The state is trying to mess with them majorly. Jason Crow is also doing the same. All I said was Jason Crow is going in there and inspecting. I'm not saying it's okay to go in weekly. That's no need. Right?
1: Yeah,
16: if he goes in one week and says, okay, everything is fine, he goes in 3 or 4 weeks later and there's a problem and he brings it up and it's fixed, I don't have a problem with that because he's part of the federal government with the oversight. I get it. The state has no business in it.
1: Yep, and that's going to be the constitutional question is, what role does the state have regarding oversight when the federal government owns the land, the federal government oversees the operator, the federal government has its own standards, there's no evidence that the GEO Group is breaking any of the federal rules, that's who the contract's with, that's who has the oversight. So, and at this point, the state does have some connection regarding health. So if there's outbreaks, if the fire department has to treat anybody, if the hospital nearby has to treat anybody, all that's connected. But where does the line exist with the state and the federal government? That's going to be the constitutional question. It's going to be fascinating. Rod, I appreciate the call. Thanks so much.
0: Yeah, thanks for the call.
1: 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All right, lots to talk about today. Going through the text messages here.
0: I like the one that says, can't they just fix the roads? Which is good. Yeah, right. It's a nice reminder of what they felt was important.
1: That is exactly right. Can they just fix the roads? Well, we've got Bill Thorpe's You Choose the News coming up, plus our coverage of the Congressional 8 Democrat primary debate that took place yesterday as well. SpaceX IPO, are you going to buy stock in SpaceX? Love to hear from you on that. And then Molly Lamar, Cherry Creek School District's going to join us on a loss or on charges coming from the Trump administration against Cherry Creek Schools. Let's go back to the phone lines. Dan and we lost Dan.
0: Dan, I just put you on the phone. All right. Oh, well.
1: Call us back. All right. We'll continue. You're listening to The Jeff and Bill Show, News Talk 710, KNUS in Denver.
0: 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As we're here both sides, we are The Jeff and Bill Show.
12: How is it getting busier out here? A couple of problems. There's a new crash on Northbound I-25 just before 6th Avenue. That's starting to back up traffic. Southbound I-25 getting busier. Driving at a northbound from 120th into downtown at about 25 minutes. There's a wreck out west. Eastbound 70 at 6th Avenue. That is in the left lane. And a crash in Franktown. Highway 83 at Highway 86. With traffic, I'm Susan Theater.
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1: All along the Front Range, this is the Jeff and Bill Show. We hear both sides. Another great event coming up later this summer is the Western Conservative Summit. American Conservatism taking center stage at the Western Conservative Summit, July 30th through August 1st at Colorado Christian University. As we mark the 250th anniversary of the Declaration of Independence, we gather under the theme, A New Birth of Freedom, Reigniting the American Dream. This is a moment to reflect and recommit to the self-evident truths that built America. Be part of the conversation shaping the next 250 years of an American exceptionalism with incredible speakers, including Kayleigh McEnany, Ben Sasse, Mike Pence, Riley Gaines, Isabel Brown, Daniel Hanen, and more. The summit kicks off July 30th with the William L. Armstrong Award Dinner by honoring Heritage Foundation founder Dr. Ed Fulner, and featuring a keynote address from the 48th Vice President of the United States, Mike Pence. Tickets are on sale now. 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All right, Billy, give them a Tuesday edition of You Choose the News.
0: Yes, it's that time of the morning where we get to the silly stuff because nobody is paying attention. Well, except for Joel, and we appreciate that. Yes, it's time for America's favorite fake radio news game show. It's You Choose the News. I've spent mere moments finding these stories that are here in my hands on the interwebs. I've given them even more ridiculous headlines so that we can goof off with y'all for just a little bit, because those people that are in charge here at the radio station don't awaken until 7 o'clock. Once Jeff and I found out that we are totally and completely unsupervised, though, we are going to take full advantage. Yes, you all are lucky that we are wearing pants. However, that's not on video. I'm just saying, trust us. Okay. As always, Blake Olson is joining us from the news department. Gentlemen, here are today's headlines. Headline number one, Wally the Deputy. Headline number two, pulling a Homer. Headline number three, excuse me. And headline number four, go get him. Mr. Hunt, your choice.
1: Let's pull a Homer.
0: Yes, we got to pull a Homer for this one. Kevin Durant is back in the headlines, but not for playing basketball. The Houston Rockets star was photographed outside in Nobu Malibu. It's one of Los Angeles's most exclusive restaurants. Now, dude was having dinner with an unidentified woman evening of June 4th, and the 37-year-old is stepping outside, going to get the car, ladies there with him, and he figures out, paparazzi. Time to pull a Homer. Yes, despite the fact that he is 6 feet 11 inches, he went and hid behind a very tall bush. Kind of like went into a bush. And he waited several minutes behind said bush until the car arrived, and he got in with the lady. Yes. So in order to hide from nice the paparazzi, job. The 6'11 basketball star hid inside of a bush. Yes. Because that'll work.
9: Yeah. Oh, man. That's
0: yeah.
9: funny.
0: I love that. As if, and the people that saw him, they're like, we know you're there. We saw you go back behind the bush, Kevin. Kevin!
1: It just reminds me of Jonathan Edwards. Remember when they busted him with his mistress?
0: Yes, yes,
1: and he's
0: exactly.
1: running around in the stairwell.
0: Oh, yes.
1: And then runs into the bathroom and tries to lock the door.
0: Yeah.
9: That's beautiful.
0: They'll never see me in this bush. Nearly 7 feet tall. No one will notice. Yes, absolutely. Well done,
9: sir. I used to have really good energy. interactions with him when I work for the Nuggets.
0: Yeah.
9: Before games, I really wish I was working there. Right
0: oh
9: now.
0: Yeah, he seems like a really fun guy.
9: And I was able to talk to him about that one.
0: Oh, that'd be fun.
9: My goodness, that's funny.
0: Come up and like hold a twig in front of your face or like a branch. Like, can you see me, Kevin? Okay, now. Okay, Blake, your choice, sir. Wally the deputy, excuse me.
20: Well, or
0: exactly. Oh, I think we know which one Blake is choosing. Well, excuse me. And oh, this is absolutely on theme because we are talking about a brand new study that is published in JMA Network Open. It was led by researchers at Australia's Commonwealth Scientific and Industrial Research Organization, and they were tracking the habits of more than 6,400 adults, meaning the participants logged more than 300,060 episodes of farting. Yeah, they were studying how often you fart. In fact, they created an app for your smartphone in order to participate in the study called, wait for it, Chart Your Fart. Yes. Goodness. So they had people of all or different age categories and demographics record how many times we pass gas over the course of a day. What is the mean? 5 times a day. Median's a little bit lower, about 3.8. Nearly 80% of the participants.
1: Yeah, that seems low.
0: Yeah, said between 2 and 7 daily episodes. So yes, you pass gas between now, 2 and 7 times daily, but it does change based on age. The young people, they don't fart a lot under the age of 25. You get about 5 times a day when you get into your 20s to mid-40s. You then increase as you get into your mid-40s through your 60s, and a slight decrease after 60, but you don't care if anybody hears. So it's kind of a bonus after 65.
1: Billy, yeah. My favorite thing right now is this yes. app where I walk outside and I just turn on the microphone yeah. and it identifies the birds.
0: Oh, that's nice.
1: In the community. It's yeah. amazing. It's just yeah. like, that's a robin or yeah. that's,
9: oh, that's
1: a,
9: cool.
1: You know, those wow. types of things. You, maybe same thing.
0: Yeah, exactly.
1: It'll like, identify.
0: Like, that was big.
9: Mexican yeah. food.
0: Yeah. Opening the app, like, not
9: Italian.
1: Yeah, that was sauerkraut you ate last night.
0: Yeah, that was Blake's sauerkraut.
9: In and out.
0: Yeah, and that burger. Animal fries. Yeah. And no longer is it, if you smelt it, dealt it. That's not it. But I love the fact that they named the app Chart Your Fart and got a whole bunch of people go, oh, just farted, beep, on the app. That's just
9: better than Chart Your Shart.
0: Huh? Yeah, it is. Yes, much better. Much better. So, okay. Real talk here. Flatulence exposure here. Okay, guys, how many times do you pass gas a day, do you think? What do you think?
1: That is not going out over the airwaves, my friend.
0: Oh, geez. See, okay, now, the real good dads know this trick, okay? My kids hate this thing. So there'll be a group, you know, the family's in a group in some room or something, and they were talking. I'm like, wait. Shh, shh, shh. Do you hear that? They go, what? And then I fart. I'm sorry. It's stupid and it's ridiculous, but it's absolutely hilarious. It's absolutely. And all the kids, oh my God, I can't believe. And they fall for it all the time. If they would stop falling for it, I would stop pulling the track.
1: It's the modern day pull my finger.
0: It is. Yes, it is. Okay. Jeff, final choice this morning. Wally the deputy or go get him?
1: Go get him!
0: Go get him! That was the thing that Pokemon players were told a number of years ago with Pokemon Go. Go out there, find all the Pokemon you can in the real world. And well, there's been an unexpected use of all of that in-game rewards. Unknowingly, the Pokemon Go players are contributing to drone technology. Even the war ones. Yes. Nearly 30 billion scans have been collected from hundreds of millions of players, and it's become the property of Niantic Spatial. It's reportedly using them to train 3D models in enabling precise navigation using GPS where signals are unavailable. When you can't use GPS navigation, they are relying on, wait for it, Pokemon Go data from the people wandering around trying to catch all the Pikachus and all the Snorlaxes. Now, the Pokemon Go people are a little bit upset because they don't know what kind of drones they're training them for. They're like, you know, if it's the Popeyes drones, then I'm all for that. But if it's the military drones, not so high on that one. A 34-year-old Dutch Pokemon Go enthusiast, and this is happening mostly in the Netherlands, said he started playing the game when it launched in 2016. But wait, if they're using this for military implications, this is tragic. I mean, you know, what would Mewtwo think? Oh, he may not have said that. But he said, first you think you're playing a game, then suddenly data is used in war. I'm not sure. I'm very opposed to war, but I love me the Pokemon. So he's kind of a little bit of a problem here. So they don't know. Now, they are talking about privacy concerns as well, because if they can track outside of GPS data and map areas for drones, can Pokemon Go then be used to map the interiors of your homes. That's kind of the argument they're talking about. So, yeah. Kind of interesting. You guys ever play Pokemon Go?
1: For like no idea 5 minutes one time when it first came out, and I wandered over to a place, and the guy was like, "What the hell are you doing here?" I was like wandering in a parking lot, and I was like, "Yeah, this isn't a good idea."
0: Yeah, the problem I had is I liked it a lot, and I used it, but then once all the gyms were taken over by kids that didn't have jobs, that was the end of it. You can't capture gyms, can't do anything. So I'm like, well, I'm just going to be a loser in this world, and I'm already doing that in the real life, so why do I need to do this on the phone? Yeah, that was it. All right, that's the end of your Tuesday News. Back to you, sir.
1: All right, coming up next hour, we'll talk the congressional aides primary, Democrat primary debate that took place last night on Channel 9. They're vying to see who can challenge Gabe Evans. This is probably the most competitive congressional seat in the country. Is it going to be Shannon Byrd or Manny Rudnow? We'll cover all that next. 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

0: the right things, saving the right way, working hard, and now you're ready to start that next great journey of life. 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Are you ready? 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This is Colin Richards, founder of Lord & Richards, and we're your retirement advisors. 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
8: Along the Front Range, this is the Jeff and Bill Show, where you hear both sides. Big night last night here in Colorado as Manny Rutnell and Shannon Byrd faced off in a primary debate. Winner to take on Gabe Evans in the most competitive congressional district in the country. Congressional District 8 in Colorado will provide all the coverage. Who won the debate? How do they plan to make decisions? Well, we'll cover it all coming up. Now is time, though, for the news.
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11: Hey, good Tuesday morning, 60 and sunny in parts of the metro area, cloudy in others, kind of peeking out there here and there, but a beautiful morning, 59 in the Springs, expecting highs in the 90s today, red flag warning up and down the Front Range. 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Our top story, a U.S. Army helicopter.

0: Helicopter crashed in the Strait of Hormuz. The Apache helicopter was flying over the critical waterway Tuesday that's been blockaded by both the U.S. and Iran when it crashed. President Trump told reporters the pilots are fine and there were no injuries. A report will be coming soon. Bill Gates will tell Congress about his relationship with Epstein tomorrow. The billionaire Microsoft founder will appear Wednesday at a closed-door hearing of the House Oversight Committee. Gates, who showed up in photos with Epstein in a DOJ release last year, said he met with Epstein multiple times starting in 2011.
1: Dude, the greatest
0: just release all of them.
1: Well, what's that? The biggest condemnation against Bill Gates in my mind. Did you ever see that interview with Melinda Gates?
0: I did. I saw a few
1: where
0: seconds
1: she
0: of it,
1: just shuts down and is like, he did things that, you know, she essentially couldn't forgive.
0: Yeah.
1: Dude, ooh, man. Melinda Gates, she's not one to be messed with. That's where I go. Oh, okay. All right. You know, because you kind of get the floating allegations that are out there that aren't really tied to anything. Remember, like, Russell Wilson almost bought a jet that was, right? It's like, whatever. There's obviously no connection there. But
0: 6 degrees of separation.
1: Yeah. But when you get Melinda Gates going, nah, there's a reason I divorced Bill.
0: Yeah. Oof. Absolutely. Absolutely. And there are a lot of them. Like him. And that's why they need to release all of them. I don't care who it is. Release it all. Yeah, you're right, though. We'll see if anything comes out of it. I'm not holding my breath or anything. Thomas Massey doing what leaders should do on a Monday like we had yesterday, honoring the soldiers who were on the USS Liberty, the attack of 59 years ago Monday.
2: I've got a call to action for everybody here. Honor these individuals. Quit ignoring that they exist. Go to their website, ussliberty.org. Support them. And while they're still alive, they need closure. Let's give them closure. Let's have an investigation. Let's pass a resolution honoring them. It's long overdue. And then they can have their justice.
0: Yes, sir. Denver Public Schools is banning the use of cell phones and other devices during school hours. Vista Academy teacher Dr. Maria Falcone says the all-day ban makes more sense rather than only during class.
3: Every single class, collecting phones, handing them back out, that's a process that's time-consuming, and that's unnecessary.
0: No doubt. The DPS Board of Education voted unanimously on Monday to implement the ban during the upcoming school year. Cell phones, smartwatches, and other devices covered by the policy will be prohibited during and between classes. A Denver firefighter is recovering after being injured during a fire at an under-construction home near the intersection of 33rd Avenue and Navajo Street on Monday afternoon. A lot of people could see that from downtown Denver. It was a large fire that they eventually got under control. The firefighter was taken to the hospital after a small area of his back was burned. Voters head to the polls for primaries in 4 states today. North Dakota, South Carolina, Nevada, and Maine are holding contests for the U.S. House, Senate, and governor races. All the elites at Madison Square Garden last night to see Game 3 of the NBA Finals, including the president. The Spurs down 2-0 on the road against the Red Hot Knicks in Manhattan. They were going for 14 straight. Victor Wembanyama would have to step up, and the Spurs and their fans knew that.
4: Fox and Castle back in. Alley-oop to Wembanyama, and easily throws it down.
0: It's amazing what happens when you take a 7'4" guy and you put him in the paint. Good things tend to happen. They're either going to foul him or he's going to score. He's going to create something, little tip-ins, little offensive rebounds, and the Spurs hang on to win it 115-111. Trump, as I said, was there to witness Wemby scoring 32. Jalen Brunson is incredible. He had 32 for the Knicks. Stanley Cup Finals continue tonight in Vegas. Golden Knights lead the Hurricanes 2-1. Serena Williams returns to the court today, 44 years old. The legend announced that she's going to end her retirement at least for today, making her comeback at the Queen's Club Championships in London. She'll play doubles alongside Canadian teenager Victoria Mboko via a wild card entry. The Cubs in town at Coors Field over the next 3 days, so you're going to see a lot of Cubbies jerseys downtown, I'm sure. Rockies try to get back on track. First pitch, 6:40 tonight. And the College World Series, yeah, my alma mater, headed to Omaha for the first time ever, the Troy Trojans take on West Virginia Friday in Omaha in the College World Series. Go Trojans. 59 in the spring, 60 in Denver. And that is the latest. I'm Blake Olson. More of the Jeff and Bill Show ahead on News Talk 710 KNUS in Denver. And now on AM 1460 FM 101.1 The Answer in the Springs. This is where you hear both sides. We are the Jeff and Bill Show.
5: Good morning, everyone. The Front Range from Denver to Colorado Springs will have some hot summertime temperatures on this Tuesday as a trough of low pressure from yesterday pulls out of the region and we sit in between our next system, which will arrive over the Front Range and I-25 corridor tonight into Wednesday. Hot temps, maybe a couple late day and evening thunderstorms to go with some breezy winds. But the good news is it appears a severe storm threat will shift further east across the high plains. As we get to the rest of the week, it'll be warm on Wednesday as the front passes, then we'll have a brief cool down Thursday with a new front dropping in from the northwest. Across Denver and Colorado Springs, high temps today in the lower to mid 90s under mostly sunny skies, breezy winds with maybe a couple late day gusty showers. Lows going to be middle and upper 50s. Lower to mid 90s on Wednesday, then we'll cool off into the mid 80s with breezy winds Thursday, mostly sunny skies. I'm Day Weather Meteorologist Don Watson.
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6: All along the Front Range, this is the Jeff and Bill Show. We hear both sides. Friends, some of the boldest voices in America are coming to Colorado, and you can see them live at the Rocky Mountain Voice Freedom Festival, June 26th and 27th at the Douglas County Fairgrounds in Castle Rock. At the Rocky Mountain Voice Freedom Festival, you'll hear from Greg Gutfeld, Laura Logan, Chris Wright, Secretary of Energy, Nick Shirley, the guy who exposed all that fraud up in Minnesota, James Lindsay, Mike Davis, Pastor Lorenzo Saywell, he's the one that did the prayer at the inauguration, Aaron Lee, local superstar, and J.D. Vance's mom's coming. So you really know it's going to be a party. Rocky Mountain Voice Freedom Festival, 2 days of big ideas, grassroots energy, patriotism, all celebrating Colorado's 150th birthday. And folks, it's not just speeches.
1: 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All right. Big night last night for the Congressional District 8 primary as Manny Rutenow took on Shannon Byrd in the Dem primary debate on Channel 9 with Kyle Clark.
8: In the Not Ready for Primetime Players.
1: Yeah.
8: It's an old school reference, but yes.
1: Yeah, that was pretty clear last night in that debate. Now, I'd love to play you some clips. We do that normally.
8: Let's talk about that one. How come we don't have some audio clips this morning?
1: And then I got gaslit by Kyle Clark over this.
8: Yeah, this is okay. Now, Jeff and Bill listeners, you got to listen to this one because this is absolutely hilarious as far as us trying to get audio from this last night and how Kyle Clark decided to scold Jeff, but he was wrong. Yes, Sport Code Boy was wrong. Jeff, please outline this entertaining exchange between
1: Billy,
8: you and Kyle.
1: Yes, this is why I love you so much. Thank you for teeing this up.
8: Yes, sir.
1: So well. So I'm watching, and I'm about 5 minutes behind the live debate, because we were making dinner and all that, and it was a 6 o'clock debate. So wrap up dinner with the family, and then I go in, and I'm about 5 minutes behind. And so at the very end of watching it on YouTube, it just stops and then says, video deleted by user.
8: So it's gone. Yeah.
1: Like,
8: so
1: that's
8: Channel 9.
1: Heck?
8: Yeah, Channel 9 is
1: like, that was the live broadcast, and they just deleted it. So I run back in, turn on Hulu, catch the last 5 minutes, and that type of thing. So then for the next 20 minutes or so, I'm like refreshing over and over and over again. Where's the video? Because I want to clip it for everybody and talk about it, because there were some really funny moments in the video, in the debate. And nothing. So at 7:23 last night, I post the question, why did 9 News debate the live stream video?
8: Yeah, and that is important. It is at 7:23. That'll come. That'll be very important here in a few minutes.
1: Yes, 7:23
8: is when Jeff posts this.
1: 9 News hosted a Dem primary debate for CD8 between Manny Rutenow and Shannon Byrd, and then deleted the video. Why?
8: Yeah.
1: Okay.
8: At 7:23.
1: I am then informed by others that, oh no, the video is there. In fact, let me see if I find the exact words from Mr. Clark here. It's buried in all the comments somewhere. All right. Well, someone tags Kyle Clark and says, Kyle, is this true?
8: Yeah.
1: And, oh, golly. Well, it's somewhere in the comments. X isn't making it easier to find. Well, Kyle responds to the effect that, oh, bless his heart, yes, it is posted. Jeff is wrong again.
8: Yeah, again. And I think he shares a link with you or something.
1: Yes, he does share a link to the news article where Channel 9 posted it. The timestamp on this news article, 7:39.
8: Oh.
1: The original publication, 13 minutes after I raised the question.
8: Yeah, so after Jeff, so at the time Jeff raises the question, the video didn't exist. Then the video exists, and Kyle Clark says, oh, Jeff's just wrong again. No. When Jeff posted, the video didn't exist. However, the crack journalist that Kyle Clark is, he forgot to read the timestamp. He forgot to figure out, and I don't know. I've been on the X's and the Twitters, and there is a thing there that shows what time it says. So, I don't know, but it's easy to miss. So, he missed that, and then scolds Jeff about not knowing that the video that he asked about was going to be posted 13 minutes in the future. Kyle is berating Jeff for not having a time machine, and knowing that it would be posted in the future, and he shouldn't have asked the question. Great. Good job there. Nice investigative journalism. It's wonderful. You're earning your sport coat. Good job there.
1: That was at 8:41 he posted that.
8: Yeah. Well, but after. Yes.
1: Yeah, the timestamps don't lie in this case.
8: Yep.
1: At 7:23, there was no videos. So, anyways. Yeah. So, at this point, I'm getting ready for bed and moved on, and I can't sit there and clip everything. And so we have no clips.
8: That's okay.
1: But if you just kept the live video up, Channel 9, we'd love to highlight your fine work debating.
8: We would have,
1: Moderating that debate last night. So,
8: we've
1: bottom line,
8: two, but not this
1: we'll
8: one,
1: move on. Shannon Bird, Manny Rutenau, facing off. Now, if you don't know who they are, they're both legislators. One a current legislator, one a former legislator. Shannon Bird kind of embraces the idea of being a more moderate centrist Democrat.
8: And if you don't know them, you're not watching primetime TV in Denver at this point, because damn, there are a lot of ads.
1: Yeah, right. Yeah. There's going to be millions of dollars going into this race.
8: Yeah. Okay, so continue. Yeah.
1: Manny Rutenau, happy progressive. A Yaley? At one point, wearing little signs with no shirt on, talking about being a vegan and going after factory farming. Protested oil and gas. So he was a Ivy League super lib at one point and is now running for Congress. So those are the choices that the Democrats have, more moderate centrist versus Ivy League super lib. And that was pretty much on full display last night. Manny walking back a lot of his earlier positions, and he struggled in a lot of ways. In fact, I would say that it was pretty clear from my perspective, Mr. Thorpe, that Kyle wanted Shannon Bird to be this nominee during that debate, put a lot more heat on Manny Rutenau. Now, Manny deserved it because he wouldn't answer a dang freaking question at all during the debate, particularly on energy. So here's a guy who at one point led a protest at Yale against oil and gas, was asked about that. His answer, Kyle, I believe in an all-of-the-above energy approach. Okay, well, I asked you, you were at one time protesting fossil fuels entirely. Do you believe that they should be banned? Kyle, I believe in an all-of-the-above energy approach. So at this point, I guess we're supposed to believe that you've changed your position, Manny. I believe in an all-of-the-above energy approach. Then they get to nuclear. Do you believe in nuclear? Well, Kyle, I believe in an all-of-the-above energy approach. At some point, I'm going to clip this because it's so funny. Manny Rutenau turns into a robot. And just repeats this line, no matter what you ask him. I believe in an all-of-the-above energy approach. Well, what do you think about Suncor? Suncor has brought some health concerns to the area. Manny Rutenau, I believe in an all-of-the-above energy approach. It just he just kept going back to it.
8: Oh, yeah. It's like he's like a Teddy Ruxpin that was stuck. And he just kept saying the same thing over and over again.
1: Yeah.
8: It got so annoying. That's all it was. Every single time. Just all the above. All the above. Every damn answer. And what I was hearing out of that with Manny is an attempt to tack back towards the center, because the way he was using the phrasing, again, he has a Yale education. He is way too smart to not understand the linguistic trick.
1: He might be a DEI. Oh, no.
8: But the thing for me is that he's way too smart.
1: Performance.
8: Well, no, what I'm saying is this, is that he's way too smart to not understand the linguistic trick that he's using. By saying all of the above over and over again, he's giving space for everybody. It's much like how I talk about with Donald Trump, the Make America Great Again line is absolute marketing genius, because it allows you who's hearing the statement to think that Donald Trump is talking about whatever era you think he applies to. It is open-ended. It is a fantastic marketing phrase. Same thing that Manny was trying to do here. He was trying to say, I'm for an all of the above, all inclusive. I want to take into consideration all the possible choices. That's it. So he was basically saying that, oh, if you like nuclear, I'm an all of the above. If you hate nuclear, well, it's all of the above. So maybe we don't do that as much as we do the stuff that you really like. Oh, you really like oil and gas, but think we should do a little bit of solar? Well, I'm all of the above. So I'm exactly where you are. You want all of the solar and only a little bit of oil and gas? Well, I'm all of the above. So I'm exactly where you are. Over and over and over and over. And he used it as a deflection technique. And this is where I'm not talking about his intellectual capacity based on grades, but I'm talking about someone at Yale is definitely versed well enough. You wrote the damn essay to get in there. So and you wrote the essays to pass classes. So you're definitely versed well enough to understand when you are deflecting the question. And over again, Kyle became frustrated because Manny's answers were a deflection. It wasn't a direct answer to the question. It was a, I believe in all the above, and now let me give you a speech about what I think is going to happen. That's what it became, and I appreciated that Kyle showed frustration. I'm not certain, as you said, that he was in favor of Shannon. I'm not saying he was or wasn't. I'm not going to draw a line on that one, but I could tell during the debate he became more of a Shannon fan. Yes, because at least she would answer the question. You could absolutely tell that he was getting frustrated with the lack of answers from Manny, and whether or not you think the cow was in the tank for Shannon, having one of the candidates openly give him answers that caused him frustration, that's not going to help. Not going to help when you're frustrating the moderator.
9: So I've helped Republicans. I've just provided some advice to Republicans that are going to go before Kyle Clark because I've been around this guy for decades now. And so I know.
8: Listen to this. Jeff is real intelligent and really smart about this. He's got this nailed down.
9: I have put these debates into ChatGPT and then asked ChatGPT to go, what advice would you provide to somebody that's going into a debate? And I think this is spot on.
8: Yep.
9: We all know ChatGPT is really weird sometimes, but this is spot on. Answer the question directly, pivot, and speak past the question to the audience. That is how you deal with Kyle Clark. So if Kyle Clark asks, are you, for Manny at one point, you were out protesting oil and gas. Do you now support oil and gas? Yes, I do. And here's why things have changed. Yeah. And then speak through to it. But when you go, I believe in an all-the-above energy approach, Kyle's like,
8: yeah.
9: Okay, so now I have to parse what you just said. And he gets frustrated.
8: Yeah, exactly.
9: And he goes back and asks the question again. We didn't hear an answer. Have you changed your position on oil and gas? Well, I believe in an all-the-above. Okay, this is advice to anybody that's going to face Kyle Clark.
8: Yep.
9: Answer the question directly in your first word out of your mouth. Then pivot and push your talking point past Kyle into the camera and address the audience that way.
8: Yeah, and there's some advice that I would give to politicians that I don't think they embrace quite often enough. And that is the starry-eyed idealism of youth and the idea of maturation and growth. Now, Manny could have answered the question and go, you know, Kyle, I love the question because I do support oil and gas development here in Colorado, but we need an all-of-the-above approach that makes it work. And when I was in my college days, just like when you think Jell-O shots are a great idea at 2 o'clock in the morning, this protest, I seemed like a good idea, but I have learned since then about X, Y, and Z. As soon as you show that, as soon as you show the idea of, one, I was an idealist, so many people resonate with that being an idealist themselves back in that day and age. And then understanding that once you get out in the real world and reality smacks you in the mush a couple of times, that some of that idealism falls away. So you can actually, even if you think that Manny is absolutely a lunatic for being so anti-oil and gas back in his college days, if he comes to you and goes, yeah, but I've matured a little bit and I've realized that I made some mistakes.
9: Everybody's going
8: to
9: let that go.
8: Now you at 100%. Least have some space. You have some space to go, maybe he's learned, instead of outright rejecting him and listening to the stupid,
1: oh, it's all of the above and I'm not going to answer the question.
8: Now you've seen not only an understanding of who he was, but growth as well as a human. And that's part of what you're trying to do as a politician.
9: And Billy, be a human. Don't you want to see all your lawmakers that they're willing to, like,
8: yes,
9: consider things and change their mind?
8: Absolutely. Right? Like, I want a lawmaker that sits there and goes, you know what, I got that one wrong. I want a lawmaker to do that. And I don't care what it is. It doesn't have to be about voting for a law. But understanding your own personal frailties is absolutely important in that job.
9: He's kind of an interesting dude. Interesting background I was looking up.
8: He's
9: very robotic. It seems off. I don't quite understand what's going on there. So here's his background. He was born in L.A., raised by a single mom in the Dominican Republic until he was 6 years old. They immigrated to the United States and lived in California and Florida. He attended schools in Florida and worked at McDonald's while attending high school and regularly gave blood at plasma centers to help support his family. That's admirable. Rutnell earned an associate degree from Pasco Hernando State College, a Bachelor of Arts in Economics, and a Bachelor of Science in Microbiology from the University of Florida, a Master of Science in Applied Economics from Johns Hopkins University, and a Juris Doctorate from Yale Law School.
8: Wow. That's impressive.
9: I'm sorry, but he doesn't come across that intelligent.
8: No.
9: It came across as really robotic, somebody that couldn't wrestle with an idea, just had to parrot talking points the entire time, when pressed by Kyle Clark, just doubled down on his talking points. You would think somebody with a JD from Yale Law School would be a high-level litigator, could stand on their own and take it back and forth over policy. That didn't come across at all last night.
8: And the science degree from Johns Hopkins. There should be some ideas that he can delve into some of the science parts of things that he seemed to ignore. Now, this is interesting. Okay. Those of you in the audience that saw this debate last night, or at least saw clips, the question I'm going to ask Jeff right now, because we talked about this a little bit off air, and I don't know, maybe we can step aside and we can deal with this when we come back, is, was Manny overcoached or not coached enough? Is what was his debate prep like, and did that serve him well inside of this debate, or did his debate prep get in the way? Jeff's been on the back end of doing this type of political debate prep. I've been a debater before, just not in the political realm, outside of this show and other shows. So we come at it from two different angles, but both people that have experience on that prep, and maybe we can compare and contrast the prep of both Shannon Bird and Manny last night as we come back from this, because I saw some things with Manny that, again, I kept thinking, dude, you're smarter than this. I've seen the degrees. You're smarter than this. Stop listening to the handlers. But we'll discuss that in a sec.
9: We'll get to that. Plus, is race an important aspect of this?
8: I'm so glad you're going to go to this one, sir. I'm so glad. That stopped me in my tracks when I had that back and forth. I went... What?
9: Yeah,
8: I thought I'd miss
9: both
8: something.
9: Manny and Kyle hammering Shannon.
8: Yes.
9: You're not the right race for the district.
8: Yeah. Repeat that a second. Again, the premise was?
9: You're not the right race for the district.
8: Wow. Interesting.
9: Can you even do that in America right now? Because both Kyle and Manny hammered Shannon Bird over this. And we'll talk about her response coming up. All right, let's talk the gun room. Really love working with the gun room. And in fact, guys, I can't emphasize this enough. Come August 1st, there's going to be so many new restrictions on you. You got to get your firearms now. And I fundamentally believe that a well-armed society is a safe, secure, and free society. So I want you to go get your guns. And my recommendation for the place you have to go before August 1st is the gun room in Lakewood. And let's talk about something real for a second, freedom and responsibility. If you've been thinking about purchasing a firearm or adding to your collection, now's the time to act. 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
10: I was busy this morning and trouble on I-25. That's a tough drive trying to get up into the downtown area. North on I-25 before 6th Avenue, that crash has been in the left lanes. Traffic very heavy from Colorado Boulevard as you head up into downtown with an extra 20-25 minutes on the drive there. And a crash causing a delay westbound 76 at Highway 85. That's about a 15-minute delay. With traffic, I'm Susan Phelan.
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0: All along the Front Range, this is the Jeff and Bill Show. We hear both sides. We're talking the Congressional District 8 debate that took place last night. Democrat primary debate between Manny Rutenall and Shannon Byrd. I'd play some clips, but I can't go back to the previous.
1: Yeah.
0: If you want to learn why. But Manny Rutenall says this. I've got the support of 1,000 volunteers that are knocking doors and making phone calls, as well as, you know, the teachers union. So many groups also say that this is a Latino district that was drawn for Latino representation, working class representation. I have the unique ability as the only Latino Democrat in this race to speak directly to the people, not just in their culture, but in their language. Essentially, is Shannon Byrd too white to represent Congressional District 8? Kyle Clark would ask a similar question later. He said, Rutenall noted a moment ago, Colorado's 8th Congressional District was specifically drawn with Latino representation in mind. And both of the members of Congress elected from this district so far have been Latino. Does it matter if the next representative from the district is Latino? Now, just imagine for a second that somebody, my mind went to, like in the comparison, because Billy and I are in debates. So yeah. Could you easily just say, this is a white district that was drawn for white representation of the working class? I have the unique ability as the only white Democrat in this race to speak directly to the people, not just in their own culture, but in the language. Was it fair for both Manny Rutenall and Kyle Clark to look at a white woman and go, are you the white, are you the right race to represent this district? Your thoughts, sir.
1: Okay, this is where I need everyone who listens to the Jeff and Bill Show. I know it's going to be a minority of y'all, but I need you to kind of huddle in close and turn up the volume here on the Jeff and Bill Show on the radio. Or wherever you listen to us. I need you to kind of pay attention to this, because this is why, in my mind, many people on the more liberal side of the spectrum lose these type of conversations, arguments, debates, what have you. Because the assumption made herein is that the person that is representing the district has to demographically match the person in that district. Now, let's talk about something for a sec. Let's talk about how we are gerrymandering all of these districts, and there's a real fight right now in around the South of them taking away majority black districts and turning them into majority white districts. And that will probably change the representation. And a lot of that is we shouldn't draw these districts based around race or what have you. So, but understand that if we had a majority black or majority Latino, majority Asian, whatever it is, district, if they elected someone that was a different demographic or different race, that still is the expressed will of that voting population. And here's the problem. Both Manny and Kyle don't look at what the Latino voters in that district and who they're voting for or who they can choose. But the assumption instead is that unless it's a Latino, it can't represent this district. Even if this district was drawn to be majority Latino, it is ridiculous to say it then could only accurately be represented by a Latino if they voted for someone else. If someone of a different demographic came in there and made the argument and that voting population decided they were better, I'm hearing from both Manny and Kyle, that's not okay. That because they didn't have the right set of melanin in their skin, they didn't come from the right part of the world, they didn't have the right ancestry, you can't accurately represent that district. No, you can, simply because the voters put you there. That's the problem and the argument that they miss on the gerrymandering. The gerrymandering is about the politicians picking their own voters. But here, both Kyle and Manny are making the argument that the voters can only choose a specific demographic in order to be properly represented. That's bogus. And that is a logical fallacy. And shame on both of them for making the argument that you can't see it's perfectly acceptable for a majority Latino district to vote for anybody else. It should be because they're the ones choosing. Full stop.
0: Well said, Mr. Thorpe. Lots of text messages in on this one. Jason in Denver. How about a moderator in a 95% white district in Alabama asking a black woman running, are you the right race for this district?
1: Exactly. Exactly. And it's the issue of, no, you're the right person if the voters vote for you. I'm no Mitch McConnell fan. Their district keeps sending them back. Okay, that's who you're choosing. All righty then. Go right ahead.
0: Bean Checkered saying, great points, Bill. I've always seen that as a large problem of the left. I call it well-intentioned racism.
1: Yes, it's a great way to put it, Bean Checkered. It's a great way to put it. It is. It's the idea that, oh, we are going to show that we are virtuous because we are going to assume only this person can represent this group. No. If the voting population believes someone else is better served and understands them more, yes, go right ahead. As a dude, I got no problem voting for a candidate that has ovaries. If they are the best choice in my mind, are they necessarily going to represent my demographic? No, but I'm not going to assume that my voice is silenced because my chosen representative is a she and giving birth. I don't think I lose my voice that way, but that's what we're hearing.
0: Other issues covered yesterday, health insurance and health care. Shannon being very clear, she wants a public option. Mandy,
1: yet again.
0: Again? Who knows?
1: Once again.
0: Yeah, right. He wasn't very clear on that one either. Bill, no. Give me your rundown on these both members of Congress wanting to meddle in everybody's health care.
1: Yeah, I think that there is space inside of Colorado to explore a public option based on voter behavior. I think that given their demographic and who they're trying to appeal to, that there is some space for it. And especially because you have a number of people that are losing both state and federal coverage. So it's a pain point. And can either one of them get to the proposals they want? I am very, very skeptical. But it can be a voting issue because chances are many voters in that district are going to either be personally affected or have someone in their social circle that will be affected by rapidly increasing healthcare rates or even having to choose between paying rent or paying their healthcare. And that could be a real serious voting issue. But I want to go back to the one size fits all of the above issue for Manny. For me, we talked about prep just a moment ago. For me, I felt he was over prepared. And by that meaning, not that he knew everything, that his responses were so tight and so canned that he had to get this phrase in. He would have this phrase and then we move into this other stuff. It seemed so stilted. To me, he didn't often seem to be reacting to what the questions were intellectually. He was running through his head on a spreadsheet of, oh, here's this question. Okay, my answer for this question is supposed to be the following paragraph. That's what it struck me as. He struck me as a kid that is standing up in front of the class and we're asking him, can you repeat paragraph 4 on page 32? And then he would repeat paragraph 4. And then we'd ask him, okay, let's go to chapter 6. Can you repeat on page 75, paragraph 3? And that's what he was doing. To me, he seemed way overprepared because he seemed to be forcing these political taglines into every single answer without actually answering the question.
0: Speaking of political taglines, the one that both of them kind of led with was Gabe Evans and Donald Trump. Gabe Evans and Donald Trump. Gabe Evans is a cheerleader for Donald Trump. Whatever Donald Trump wants, Donald Trump gets. Was the ability to tag Gabe Evans so closely to Donald Trump successful in your mind last night during that debate?
1: They were trying so hard, and there was a portion where I felt they were going to start going, you know, Gabe and Donald sitting in a tree, K-I-S-S-I-N-G, first comes left side. I felt that was going to come out of them at one point or another, because that's what they were always doing. I felt they were somewhat ineffective, though, at really tying Gabe Evans specifically to Donald Trump's policies and programs, because while Gabe has supported a lot of what Donald Trump has done, he hasn't been out there necessarily been the face or been as vocal about it. So that's a more difficult lift. The space that I think they should have occupied was, rather than saying, oh, he's always going to support Donald Trump, etc., is instead pivot and say, I offer a different voice. I offer a voice that is going to check the egregious blah, blah, blah, blah, blah, blah, blah, whatever you want to. They both tried to get into that, but it was at the back end third of both of their answers. At the top end, it was Donald's just like Gabe. Gabe loves Donald, and Donald loves Gabe, and now they're kissing, and I think I saw him kissing in the woodshed after school, and blah, blah, blah, blah, blah, blah, blah. Yeah, that the difference should have been, I give you a possible check against the things you're worried about from the Trump administration, where Gabe Evans doesn't. That's where the space is, because there could be some Gabe Evans supporters out there that like Donald Trump a lot, but think he may be overreaching. You need to find that space. I thought they did a very bad job at creating space.
0: More of the discussion around the Democrat congressional primary debate that took place between Manny Rutenel and Shannon Byrd. Who's going to face Gabe Evans? We'll talk more about that in a second, but let's talk first Guy Reese. 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You'll be sure to thank me. 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
1: 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This is right here, both sides. We are the Jeff and Bill Show.
2: Couple of problems in the drive. Very heavy traffic trying to get up into downtown. Jammed up there, northbound 25. Just before 6th Avenue, that wreck in the two left lanes. Northbound I-25 crawling from Cavada Boulevard up to that crash, taking over 30 minutes to make the drive. And a problem out of Henderson, westbound 76 at Highway 85. That crash in the left lane. Get around it, use Highway 2. With traffic, I'm Susan Thielen.
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4: Hey, buddy, Mike Ball, host of the Restaurant Shows. 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
0: All on the front range. This is the Jeff and Bill Show. We hear both sides. Democrat candidates debating in battleground Congressional District 8 last night, hosted by Channel 9. Billy, from my perspective, I think Kyle Clark was in favor of Shannon Burt. At least by the end of the debate, he had had enough of Manny dancing around every question he threw at him.
1: Absolutely, yes.
0: So I think that from Kyle's perspective, that's who he wants to at least be the Democrat nominee. I think if I was Gabe Evans, though, I'd want to face off with Manny Rutenow.
1: I would, too. Now, why would you? What is it for you? What do you see? Because we both come at from different sides. What do you see as far as a strategy? And this is interesting, we agree.
0: Well, the amount of oppo that you could pull on that guy, right? He at one point was a vegan who hated meat and wanted to go against the meat industry. This is a district that includes a lot of meat producers. Yep. Was totally opposed to oil and gas, thought it was, you know, in favor of the Green New Deal, wanted to get rid of all that oil and gas. Well, this is a big district that produces a lot of oil and gas. So if you're looking at oppo and just the amount of ads you can run and making him look like an extremist, and then on his feet, he's terrible. So the debate against him would be fun to watch, because he's so robotic, as you pointed out, the Teddy Ruxpin.
1: Yeah.
0: The Teddy Ruxpin of Colorado politics. I think Gabe would want to go up against that. Shannon had positioned herself in the state legislature as a more moderate lawmaker, but moderate for Dems is not all that moderate.
1: Yeah.
0: So I think if you're Gabe, you want to go against Manny. Your thoughts?
1: Yeah, I think you want to go against Manny as well, partly because exactly what you outlined, that he has much more of a further left track record than Shannon does. And so it's easier to paint him as being out of touch with the constituents and the wrong representation. I also think that when you're comparing Gabe and Manny, Gabe's history of law enforcement and military service will trump Manny's. Manny's got some stuff with the Army Corps of Engineers, but it's not necessarily the same at all as far as what Gabe was doing and then served as a police officer afterwards. Manny and Shannon both hold Juris Doctorate, so they're both lawyers, but at different levels, where Manny comes in from Yale, Shannon comes in from DU, and has spent a lot of time in the state house. And so I think that's because she appears to be more moderate and has worked on a budget and housing. She becomes the more difficult opponent in my mind, only because she can create herself as a credible alternative to, I'm not super happy with Gabe. Maybe I need to try a different flavor. So those people that aren't 100%, 110% in Gabe's camp already, that could be persuadable, I think have a better shot of going with Bird than Manny when supporting Gabe. But yeah, if I'm Gabe, I want to go against Manny, because I think he's easier to paint as that far left. And you're just going to go and scrape everything you can find from him in college. That's it. And run those as ads.
0: Exactly right. But then you risk it actually being Manny who becomes a member of Congress.
1: And, yeah, that's true.
0: That'll be interesting. I think that'll be one term. But who knows? Who knows in this state that can continue to go on and on and on. All right, coming up next hour, we're going to dive into the SpaceX IPO. I've got a poll up, x.com/Jeff Hunt. Are you going to purchase SpaceX stock? Are you going to jump in? You'll be one of those folks that jumps in early on this one. Right now, 55% saying yes, 44% saying no. What did the experts say? What is Billy going to do? Is he finally going to trust Elon Musk to make him rich?
1: This is a tough one. I mean, what are you going to do? This is like, is this the idea of getting into Apple on the ground floor? Or is this closer to getting into Enron on the ground floor? Where's this going to go?
0: Good question. We'll cover all this and more. 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
1: 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You buying SpaceX? We're back in a second.
2: Busy highways for our drive this morning. Couple of trouble spots. Very heavy traffic trying to get up into downtown. Tep Drive, northbound 25. There's a crash just before 6th Avenue in the two left lanes. Northbound I-25 barely moving, crawling from 225. It's about a 35-minute delay. One of the problems, a big crash westbound 76 at Highway 85 in the two left lanes. Use Highway 2 to get around it. For traffic, I'm Susan Phelan.
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9: I'm Jeff Hunt. 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
10: And Faith, the history teacher, wants to see a swimsuit competition if Gabe and Manny have to face off in a debate. 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
10: Exactly.
9: In the Speedo competition.
10: And then just to show their talent, they have to go down the slip and slide. into a group of awaiting women down at the end. Okay, sorry.
9: Billy, are you ready to become a millionaire?
10: Oh, I've been waiting for so long, but it's not going to happen.
9: You got to put your trust in Elon Musk, Billy. That's the problem. You're so critical of the guy.
10: Hard pass. Hard pass. I don't trust
9: him. Buy or stand by. What are the investing pros are saying about investing in SpaceX's IPO? I've got a poll going on right now. If you go to x.com/Jeff Hunt, tell us. Are you purchasing SpaceX stock right now? Leading yes, 55%. No, 44%. Text messages and comments hot on this. Not now, but maybe later. Joel writes, if Elon proclaimed they were going to build a specific mobile phone network. TGM writing, I can barely purchase bread right now.
10: Ooh,
9: Mixer writing, no, I think it's a trap. Defiant writing, people will and then dump it, leaving the lesser without. We'll get into this and what the pros are saying next. Now is time for the news.
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12: Hey, good morning, Tuesday. 65, partly cloudy in some areas, sunny, and more clouds in other areas up and down the Front Range. 63 in the Springs, expecting highs in the 90s today. A red flag warning is up, please be concerned with that the rest of the day if you're on the Front Range. 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

0: 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Our top story, Larimer County deputies have arrested two people caught in a car traveling 130 miles per hour on I-25. Police say the vehicle was modified and was one commonly found in so-called cannonball runs where drivers speed from state to state. The car was customized with systems designed to avoid police detection, including radar detectors and jammers to obscure a vehicle's tag. Deputies found drugs in the vehicle. That is a surprise there. Closing arguments are set for today in the Carmelo Anthony murder trial in North Texas. The now 19-year-old Anthony is charged in the April 2025 stabbing death of 17-year-old Austin Metcalf during a confrontation at a high school track meet in Frisco, north of Dallas. The prosecutor and defense lawyers said they had no more evidence to offer on the fourth day of trial. Anthony could face life in prison. And I think generally speaking, people of all races and backgrounds are using common sense in this one and know that Anthony is guilty of murder. A U.S. Army helicopter has gone down as it patrolled regional waters near the Strait of Hormuz. U.S. Central Command confirmed the crash earlier today, saying both service members on board were rescued and are in stable condition. An investigation is underway to determine what caused the crash. Close call. We've been there now for over 100 days. Let's go ahead and leave and put America first and America only. El Paso County is hosting its 2026 Veterans Expo Wednesday at the Pikes Peak Center for Performing Arts. Charles Graves with El Paso County Veterans Services.
1: Getting questions answered that they didn't know that they had, finding out about benefits that are available to them that they didn't know that they had, and also all the different resources that help veterans in the area.
0: Veterans, active duty service members, and families will be able to connect with more than 100 vendors offering benefits, assistance, support groups, and informational classes. The expo begins at 9 in the morning tomorrow with free parking available at the county parking garage behind the center, as well as the Olympic Museum. Bill Gates will tell Congress about his relationship with Epstein tomorrow. The billionaire Microsoft founder will appear Wednesday at a closed-door hearing of the House Oversight Committee. Gates, who showed up in photos with Epstein in a DOJ release last year, said he met with Epstein multiple times, starting in 2011. Total freak. While he's been in those photos and in those files and being exposed tomorrow, he should just go ahead and expose everyone. Everyone he knows, so he can prove and help us prove all the evil that's going on with the Epstein elite class. That'd be a good idea. Maybe that happens tomorrow. We'll see. Voters head to the polls for primaries in four states today: North Dakota, South Carolina, Nevada, and Maine. They're holding contests for the U.S. House, Senate, and governor races. All the richy rich is the super rich at Madison Square Garden last night to see game three of the NBA Finals. The Spurs down 2-0 on the road against the Knicks, who were going for 14 straight in Manhattan. Victor Wembanyama would have to step up. He did on the glass and in the paint, and it helped the Spurs from the perimeter.
2: Wemby, the rebound in traffic. Here comes Harper. Spurs have numbers. Vassell lines up three-pointer. It's good. Evan Vassell now.
0: And you could hear the arena extremely quiet right there. Wemby, Spurs, and the Spurs hang on to win at 115-111. Trump was there to witness it, all of it. Jalen Brunson had 32, Wemby 32 points once again as they get ready for game four tomorrow. Stanley Cup Finals continue tonight. NHL, Golden Knights, they lead the Hurricanes 2-1. Got baseball at Coors Field tonight, 6:40 against the Cubs. Three straight games, three straight days. Going to see a lot of Cubbies fans downtown. College World Series, that goes on this week, and the Troy Trojans in it. That's all really that matters, let's face it. 63 in the spring, 65 in Denver, and that's the latest. I'm Blake Olson. More of the Jeff and Bill Show ahead on News Talk 710 KNUS in Denver, and now on AM 1460 and FM 101.1, The Answer in the Springs. This is where you hear both sides. We are the Jeff and Bill Show.
3: Good morning, everyone. The Front Range from Denver to Colorado Springs will have some hot summertime temperatures on this Tuesday as a trough of low pressure from yesterday pulls out of the region and we sit in between our next system, which will arrive over the Front Range and I-25 corridor tonight into Wednesday. Hot temps, maybe a couple late day and evening thunderstorms to go with some breezy winds. But the good news is it appears a severe storm threat will shift further east across the high plains. As we get to the rest of the week, it'll be warm on Wednesday as the front passes, then we'll have a brief cool down Thursday with a new front dropping in from the northwest. Across Denver and Colorado Springs, high temps today in the lower to mid 90s under mostly sunny skies, breezy winds with maybe a couple late day gusty showers. Lows going to be middle and upper 50s. Lower to mid 90s on Wednesday, then we'll cool off into the mid 80s with breezy winds Thursday, mostly sunny skies. I'm Day Weather Meteorologist Don Watson.
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0: All along the Front Range, this is the Jeff and Bill Show, where you hear both sides. And folks, some of the boldest, most exciting voices in America are coming to Colorado. And you can hear them live at the Rocky Mountain Voice Freedom Festival, June 26th and 27th at the Douglas County Fairgrounds in Castle Rock. Rocky Mountain Voice Freedom Festival, you get to hear Greg Gutfeld, Laura Logan, James Lindsay, Chris Wright, Secretary of Education, Nick Shirley, the guy who went around Minnesota exposed to all the fraud, Mike Davis, Pastor Lorenzo Sewa, who gave that awesome prayer during the inauguration. Local stars like Aaron Lee will be there as well. And J.D. Vance's mom's coming by, plus Colorado's Republican delegation, and more announcements to come. Believe me, we just can't announce for security purposes, but it's going to be exciting. Rocky Mountain Voice Freedom Festival, 2 days of big ideas, grassroots energy, patriotism, all celebrating Colorado's 150th birthday. And it's not just speeches. Rocky Mountain Voice Freedom Festival will include live music from country legend Larry Gatland, the Curtis Grimes Band, a professional rodeo, and then we're going to honor law enforcement with the Back the Blue Bash alongside Dog the Bounty Hunter. You got to have dinner with Dog the Bounty Hunter.
9: 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If you care about the

0: 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All right, it's the hottest stock out there, Billy. Everybody's talking about it. Buy or stand by what investing pros are saying about investing in SpaceX's IPO. The official numbers are out. For SpaceX, Elon Musk's rocket and satellite company, is aiming to raise $75 billion when it comes to market on Friday, putting its valuation at $1.7 trillion. It'll be the largest IPO ever, and it's certainly in the running for the most hyped listing of all time. But that type of anticipation is a double-edged sword, writes Business Insider. Soaring investor excitement can turn into volatility to chase the hype and cash in early gains. There's also the question of a historic valuation for a company that is not profitable. So for anyone wondering whether to buy the stock when it starts trading or hold off, Business Insider has rounded up the thoughts of eight investing pros to help you decide. Here's what they have to say. Ready for this, Billy?
1: Yep.
0: CIO of True North Advisors and Western Alternative Strategies says the firm has had exposure to SpaceX through private market vehicles since 2019 at much lower valuations. Would he buy? No, he says. Stock price could shoot up because of retail interest, making it a great investment, but it's just not for his firm. At this point, we are sellers rather than buyers. To justify its valuation, SpaceX will need to grow revenue by 30x in 4 years and still trade at 25 times free cash flow, assuming the stock does not go up at all from IPO. What I found interesting was understanding the difference between existing exposure in the private market versus retail market, which means yes. Investment firms have been able to invest in SpaceX for a long time. What's happening Friday is Jeff Hunt and Bill Thorpe with their little Schwab accounts now get to buy a little one-off
1: yes, exactly.
0: SpaceX stock. And how is that going to change? Billy, from your perspective, the fact that retail institutional investors have been able to buy for a long time, and now it opens up to Jeff Hunt and Bill Thorpe and their little day trading accounts. Does that give you unease with regards to the stock? And why wouldn't you purchase?
1: Yeah, I have a lot of unease with the stock because all of the institutional investors that I trust to a T say this is way overvalued. And just like the example right there is that the initial stock price offering is way above what they have been purchasing it at. And so if internally, SpaceX has been evaluating shares and investment opportunities at one level. And then when it finally decides to go public, the value is wildly larger or above where that level is. What is it telling you? Did SpaceX all of a sudden become super profitable? Did SpaceX all of a sudden discover something that nobody else can do? Has it tied into some sort of market capacity that nobody else does at this time? The other part is that based on this valuation, SpaceX is going to have to get to a point where they are running missions to space almost on a daily basis. That every single day, there's going to have to be a SpaceX rocket going up doing something in order to reach this valuation. The other part that for many institutional investors should cause pause is share of market. Not SpaceX's share of market, but the share of market and where the money is coming from. Somewhere around 20 to 25% of the money derived from SpaceX is from government contracts. And when you have the government providing somewhere around 20 to 25% of your revenue, that's a lot of revenue that is dependent in part on politics. And so that should cause any investor a little bit of pause. Anytime you have one position in the market that derives so much revenue for that group. Here's the example. The example being, let's say that you're a salesperson and you go out there and you land that one big contract. You've got one big contract and then a bunch of smaller contracts. If that big contract that's 20-25% of your monthly revenue goes, you know, we got a new marketing guy and we're going to go in a different direction, your budget craters. And that's going to be the problem that SpaceX has potentially by leaning so much into the government contracts. And it also is fun to play in the pool of the MAGA world saying, wait, the SpaceX thing that you're championing with Elon gets most of the money from the government? That's the largest purchaser is the government? Is that what you're...
0: Still better money spent there than NASA. Brad from Barker saying, Jeff and Bill, you're going to be forced to buy SpaceX stocks through your index funds. It's probably
1: true. That was the Weasley thing that Elon tried to do, amongst other Weasley things. He tried to weasel the thing. That's going to work in, I believe, NASDAQ, but the Dow did said no. But he wanted to weasel his way into certain index funds without prior proof of performance. So without proving the profitability or the background of what the company can do, he just automatically wanted to be included in these funds. And that's important because it's many times an automatic purchase. Many people's retirement accounts, pension accounts, 401ks, IRAs are in index funds that are tied into this specifically. So what Elon was trying to do is give himself an artificial safety net, figuring that his stock couldn't fall below a certain level and he would automatically get more revenue because he was going to get locked into
0: these. If it's got the safety net there. But Iggy wondering how long it took for Amazon to become profitable. 9 years to record its first full profit year. 7 years to record its first quarterly profit. What do other investors say about buying SpaceX stock? Stephanie Link, chief investment strategist at Hightower Advisors, said yes. She would buy the stock without hesitation on the first day of trading with one big caveat: buy a small 2% allocation and forget it. The frenzy surrounding the stock may lead to short-term volatility, she said, and the company is impossible to value in traditional terms, requiring investors to be creative with valuations based on their own estimates of the firm's total addressable market or the maximum total revenue it'll be able to generate. It shouldn't be your whole portfolio, but Link would recommend getting some skin in the game. Case Musk's vision of satellite data centers and global connectivity comes to pass. I don't think you want to be against the next huge theme, Link said. I'm there. Steph or Suzanne is texting, Jeff's going to buy this. Yeah, but a little bit, 2%. Sounds pretty good. And I think Elon Musk is one of the most brilliant entrepreneurs this world has ever seen. What he's been able to build is fascinating. Trust this guy to deliver. I mean, I had friends that worked for JPL, and they used to make fun of Elon Musk because Elon's rockets exploded and JPL's didn't. That was the big thing, right? But they charged, JPL charged so much more than SpaceX in order to guarantee the satellite you've been working a long time on actually got to space. But I don't know where JPL is today, but SpaceX is catching rockets, seems to be launching, and figured out a much more affordable way to get stuff into space. Putting a little money into SpaceX? 2%? Yeah, I'd be just fine with that. Your thoughts, sir?
1: Well, that's 2%. That's decent. But that 2% has a much higher likelihood. Well, okay. The problem is that Elon's companies aren't tethered to reality. Tesla's stock valuation isn't tethered to reality. If they were valued like any other contemporaneous business, their stock valuation would probably be 50% of what it is because their fundamentals are absolutely atrocious. And most of their profitability comes from selling off carbon credits to other companies, not from actually selling cars. And remember, the Cybertruck may just turn out to be the worst automotive decision since the Edsel. It is on a sales track that is just that bad that it will be viewed as an automotive albatross for years. The only way that Elon can sell large quantities of them is by buying them himself. He's actually artificially goosing the numbers by having XAI and SpaceX buy hundreds and hundreds of Cybertruck vehicles just to have them to keep the numbers up, which means your secondary market here in about 5 years is going to tank. The other part is, in order to some people that I trust said that in order for SpaceX to reach this type of valuation that Elon Musk and the rest of the people on the pointy heads inside of that CEO rumor are talking about, has about a maybe 7% chance of happening to be this. That they are talking about this valuation if everything goes right. It's super successful, that everything absolutely goes exactly as predicted, and then the valuation does pay off, and they give it about a 7% chance. So what that means is if you're purchasing the stock today, having an accurate return on investment, you got about a 7% chance. Chances are it may drop. Now, Elon's companies are not tethered to reality, so it absolutely could float. But Elon has a long history of promising stuff that doesn't happen. And his idea, are we going to Mars anytime soon?
0: Catching rockets. Yes, this is the guy to take us to Mars.
1: We're not there. He started promising years ago. How long has it been since we were supposed to have full self-driving the next year? He made a promise back in 2015.
0: Oh, that's so close. We're all going to be in those before
1: you know it.
0: He said
1: 2015, they were a year away from full self-driving. In 2016, he said, by the end of the year, we'll have full self-driving. 2017, by the end of the year, we'll have full self-driving. And it repeats over and over and over again. How many people remember when he rolled out his robo-taxis? Remember that? And he said that within a year, they were going to have 1 million robo-taxis on the road. They have less than 50. Less than 50 in Texas. And he said within a year, they could see 1 million. Remember when he promised that your Tesla was an investment? Because what would happen is people would summon them as their own robo-taxi so you could actually make money with it. That's not happening. Remember when he said that Teslas were going to deliver themselves to your house?
0: He's the consummate liar. No, these entrepreneurs, they never bat 100, but when they hit a grand slam, it is so big and beautiful. Brad from Parker saying the entire, if you have to use creative valuations, then you have to question your advisor. Iggy saying, Bill, you're a killjoy. Spencer from Castle Rock saying, you have to put your request to purchase the SpaceX IPO and by tomorrow morning into your brokerage house. Schwab is requiring you to have $100,000 in assets to purchase, but he's going pretty big in on this. So want to hear from you. Are you going to be buying SpaceX stock as they IPO? Is this your chance to become a millionaire? Or fall flat? What do you think is going to happen? Give us a call, 303-696-1971. Text us on the Dan Kaplis Law text line, 720-819-5115. Some going in big, some staying out. Where do you land? Let's talk Game Day Men's Health. That's one that Billy and I have both gone big in on and love working with them. Gentlemen, you remember when your body just worked? You could push hard in the gym, stay sharp all day, sleep great, still have something left in the tank at night. Well, if that's not happening right now, it's not just getting older. Your body runs on signals. And when those signals are off, everything feels off. That's why more men are turning to peptide therapy at Game Day Men's Health. It's called biohacking, guys. It's getting the testosterone numbers and then getting the peptides, figuring it all out. You don't have to age with a bad attitude and an old Milwaukee at night. You can actually go out there and do stuff. This is a medically supervised treatment designed to help your body recover fast, build lean muscle, improve sleep, and yes, even boost performance where it counts. We're talking less inflammation, better recovery, more energy without the guesswork. Most importantly, it's a personalized plan. Billy, tell him more.
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0: 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If you any financial advice from Jeff Hunt or Bill Thorpe, you need to reevaluate your life.
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1: 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Part of my financial advice, I still have old transformers from the 80s. I know. Not the smartest investment, but cool. 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
2: And a bunch of problems. There's a new crash in from Lakewood, eastbound 6th Avenue, just before Federal, right at Knox Court. That is in the center lane. Heavy traffic remains north on I-25, trying to get up into the downtown area. Had that big wreck at 6th Avenue clear. That's a problem north on I-25 near I-70 in the left lane. And big delays out of Henderson. Crash westbound 76 at Highway 85. With traffic, I'm Susan Phelan.
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0: All along the Front Range, this is the Jeff and Bill Show. We hear both sides. We are not providing any financial advice.
1: No,
0: please do not listen to the Jeff and Bill Show. For financial advice. We are talking, though, about whether or not you plan to buy or stand by regarding SpaceX's IPO. Text message is super hot on this. Joan from Lakewood. Hey, Bill, I remember the same arguments made against Bitcoin. I remember my liberal friends lined up to pay $1,000 to get in to get a Tesla. Elon is the master of hype.
1: Yeah, he is. He is. And that's a good question. I think that Elon is a master marketer. But when we're talking about the valuation of SpaceX, is he more modern day Thomas Edison or modern day P.T. Barnum? I go with the latter. I think he's a modern day P.T. Barnum. He promises the moon, and rarely do his promises come to fruition. So, you know, buyer beware.
0: We're reading an article in Business Insider that asked 8 wealth managers what they're planning to do. Andy Vandenberg, founder of VDB Wealth, would say no to buying stock at retail for SpaceX. He said he'd hold off now, noting that tech stocks typically get crushed in their first 12 months after their IPO, citing data from Truist. If you look at the last 30 major tech IPOs, 57% traded up over the first week. However, the max drawdown in the first year averaged 55%, he said. So if you're really bullish on the company and its long-term prospects, I'd advise clients that they were likely to be more attractive opportunity to invest. There will be a more attractive opportunity to invest in the business.
1: Yeah, that's if I was going to be throwing some cash down, I would be waiting for 6 months to 12 because I want to see where the market believes that balance point is.
0: About an hour. What about buying it and selling it in an hour? You don't think it's going to go up?
1: Yeah. I think it would. The thing is that the only reason is I would be hesitant because then if I buy it at that IPO, I've seen IPOs pop for a little bit and then drop down. I don't have the magic machines and I would be afraid. I would worry about losing some of that capitalization. Where I would be very tempted to buy in the first hour is if I had been gifted some SpaceX shares by working at the company, which Elon tends to do sometimes. And if I had a portion of shares at the company, yeah, I'd probably be dumping them inside of the first 3 minutes if I have any ability to at all.
0: Robert Johnson, professor of finance at Creighton University, no, would not buy. Johnson said he wouldn't touch the SpaceX IPO and recommended the same for most investors. That's because the company's valuation assumes all of its growth projections play out perfectly. While the stock could jump thanks to demand from major indexes, adding SpaceX as a constituent, some of which are doing so quicker than usual or due to excitement around the track record of Elon Musk's companies, Johnson said it's still too risky an investment. Fans of Elon Musk have driven Tesla valuation beyond what the fundamentals would otherwise suggest, and SpaceX may experience the same effect. Having said that, I would suggest steering clear of this IPO.
1: Yeah, that seems solid. It's can he produce? And that is the biggest hesitancy that I've seen with all of the investment analyses, is that his valuation is based on everything that he is promising happening perfectly. And he does that all the time. Again, self-driving. He promised, what was it, back in 2016, that you would have autonomous charging for it. That's still not working. Yeah, stuff like that. So, and he keeps, and the brain chips. That was in 2017. He was promising the brain chips.
0: Those are coming. Have you seen? It's amazing those people are doing with Neuralink.
1: China just beat him to the market. China just released this week their first commercially available chip. So they beat him to it as well. And again, we go back to April of 2019. 1 million robo-taxis in the next year. He has less than 50.
0: Joel Schulman, founder and CIO of ER Shares and a professor at Babson Colleges, is going to buy Schulman's ETF, which he said was the first ETF to put private shares on the public market, already owned shares of SpaceX. But he doesn't think all the gains have already been made. It is 100% going to open at a premium, he said. In his view, Elon Musk may be the greatest entrepreneur of all time, describing his vision of data centers in space with lowering cooling costs and cheap solar power as game over and a culmination of the business's three main engines, Rocket, Starlink, and XAI. But market dynamics will also help, he said. Sure, the S&P 500 isn't fast-tracking the stock, but the NASDAQ and Russell indexes buying it up should more than make up for it. IPO orders are already oversubscribed, meaning strong demand, he said, and he theorized that last Friday's poor stock market performance may have something to do with investors gearing up to buy next week. I wouldn't be surprised if some fund managers today are freeing up cash to buy SpaceX next week. What do you think of his analysis?
1: Yeah, I can see what he's saying. He's just saying, I'm betting on Elon because I think Elon has done a lot of cool stuff, and I'm betting on the fact that Elon is going to do more cool stuff. And there is some cool stuff that he has done, but I haven't seen the proof of performance that Elon continues to talk about. And the analyst is right that the in-space data centers are a huge potential. I've been doing a little bit of research on that since we've been talking about regular data centers here on the ground. And it solves a heck of a lot of problems because, one, it's not taking up any terrestrial footprint. Two, it's in space, so the cooling no longer becomes an issue. Three, you can throw solar panels on it, so now power doesn't become an issue. Here's the big problem. We are a long way from engineering those things together. One, making it functional in space. Two, getting it into space. Those two things are a huge problem right now, and nobody has any ideas how to make that work. And the reason I have hesitancy to say, oh, well, obviously Elon Musk and SpaceX will figure it out. For more than a decade, he's been promising we are 12 months away from full self-driving, and he hasn't delivered. And just recently, he's changed and pivoted Tesla, saying, no, don't think about Tesla as an automotive company. Think about us as a robotics company, and everybody's going to have their little buddy robot. So he's shifted what the company is because he can make more big promises. He's had two 10-year plans that he's released so far, and he hasn't reached any of them. So he overpromises. He's a great marketer. I have a hard time believing that he is going to be either the first or the only that will figure out the idea of these data centers in space. And if he doesn't become the first and or only, the valuation is going to crater.
0: Two Channel Mike saying, Billy, you're delusional. Strikes again. What about starships and V3 engines and cost per mission? Go play metric soccer with your reptiles and old Mercedes. Don't give stock predictions.
1: I'm not giving stock predictions. I'm giving predictions based on past performance of Elon's companies. I'm not talking about stock predictions. I'm talking about, has Elon been able to fulfill the promises he has made for more than a decade? We have got a track record of him coming out publicly saying exactly what was going to happen, and a whole bunch of stuff never does. I'm going to keep pounding this nail over and over again. full self-driving. 2015, by the end of the year, he promised we'd be there. And every year since, he's promised we were going to be there. In 2019, he promised in a year you'd have 1 million robo-taxis across the country. He's got less than 50.
0: Other investors, Brian Mulberry, chief marketing strategist at Zacks, saying no. Said that good old-fashioned fundamentals will stop him from buying SpaceX on day one. SpaceX, like many tech IPOs, is pre-profit. And Mulberry said his firm usually looks for a strong road to profitability before we take positions. We'll take a little time to see where actual revenues are coming in and then make a decision based on that. Jeff Judge, managing partner at Chesapeake Financial Planners. No. In addition to SpaceX valuation, Judge noted that 30% of the IPO shares will be allocated to retail investors. I think it's either a money grab to get as many inflows in, or there isn't as much appetite for it at the institutional level as they'd expected, Judge said. Neither is a strong buy signal. Commentators have expressed hesitation around the retail component recently, noting that bigger participation from the day trader crowd could increase volatility. Yeah, clearly it will. On Thursday, Fidelity announced that it would lower the account minimum for users on its platform to buy the stock at the IPO price. Oh, there you go. Well, I've got a poll going on, x.com/Jeff Hunt. Let me know if you're going to be purchasing any IPO stock. Let's see. We are still at, 61% now. Yes. 38% no. Karen saying not now, but maybe later. Kay Oliver, not the IPO. We'll wait for it to dump first. So there you go. Text messages coming in. Well, this is where you hear both sides. Would love for you to be a part of the conversation. Give us a call, 303-696-1971. Text us on the Dan Kaplis Law text line at 720-819-5115. All right, let's talk Dan Kaplis Law. 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
1: 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As we hear both sides, we are the Jeff and Bill Show.
2: Out here, we've had a bunch of problems. That drive out of Henderson looks like a crash may finally be clearing. Westbound 76 at Highway 85. Now, traffic is slow there back to Highway 2. That will start to get better as lanes open up. You want to get around those delays, use Highway 2 Sable. Crash on northbound I-25, approaching I-70 in the left lane. And eastbound 6th Avenue under Federal, all lanes there have opened. With traffic, I'm Susan Thielen.
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0: All along the Front Range, this is the Jeff and Bill Show. We hear both sides. We're talking, are you going to buy or stand by regarding SpaceX's IPO taking place later this week? I've got a poll at x.com/Jeff Hunt. Most people in, at least in my world, 61% saying, yeah, they're going to purchase some SpaceX stock. A reminder to all of you, never, ever take financial advice from Jeff Hunt or Bill Thorpe.
1: Yeah, don't do that.
0: So don't look to us for your guidance. We're just hosting a debate as to whether or not you are planning to do so.
1: Yeah, about the best financial advice I can tell you is which Legos and Pokemon to hang on to. That's about the and valuable snakes and reptiles.
0: Cheer fan it. Said, should I sell all that pork belly stock that you recommended to me?
1: No, eat it. It's delicious. Charred pork belly, it's fantastic. Oh, it might be not what you're asking. Sorry.
0: Crestmore saying Elon Musk is a corporate welfare queen. It's the only thing keeping him afloat are the government contracts.
1: In some ways, yeah. That and, and of course, carbon tax credits that he sells to other companies. That's what's floating Tesla right now. It's the only way they're making any money at all. And SpaceX is not profitable. So you're buying an IPO for a company that's not going to produce dividends in any time in the near future. This helps Elon leverage this for, you know, loans and paying himself a nice salary and buying more yachts. But you, not so much. It's not profitable. You're not drawing any dividends.
0: EchoStar Sat stock says will rise with Elon as the he owns a big bite. So apparently EchoStar saying that it could go up.
1: Well, let's see. It's the Motley Fool had something that came out in the last couple of days that said, and I love this line, I had to go and find it. But they said that, you know, when you're looking at investing in any of an IPO, especially something like SpaceX, they reminded everybody the 10 largest U.S. IPOs in history have collectively underperformed the Standard & Poor's 500 by a wide margin. So what they're saying is the top 10 largest U.S. IPOs in history have collectively underperformed the Standard & Poor's 500.
0: Yeah, that's Mike Serio, CIO of Trilogy Financial, said the same thing. Mega IPOs to he turned to mega IPOs in the past to explain why he wouldn't buy the stock, explaining that Meta didn't start outperforming the S&P 500 until more than 10 years after the IPO. Top tech IPOs have been liquidity events, which free up capital for private shareholders instead of once-in-a-lifetime investment opportunities, Serio said.
1: Yeah, when people always talk about, oh, if I only had some Apple stock right now, but Apple didn't have this gangbuster huge IPO, and hey, everybody run out there and get Apple stock. It was one of the players in the computer space at the time, and people made that. So that's what you have to remember. To gain on those type of big winners, you have to find the stock that may not be the one that is so sexy at the moment. And it may not be the one that has all the bells and whistles and the largest valuation of an IPO ever. Yeah, cashing in on that might be a little more difficult.
0: He writes, Meta IPO purchases likely paid for a good deal of tuition and retirement expenses, but it didn't happen overnight, in my humble opinion. If one is interested in those IPOs, they eventually will get a second and third bite at the apple.
1: Yeah.
0: David Wagner, head of equities and portfolio manager at Aptus Capital Advisors, would not recommend buying either. Said his firm was surprised to hear that the S&P 500 wasn't fast-tracking the stock for the index. The resulting lack of passive index money could make many decide to wait before investing. This may cause some managers to pause their IPO purchases to let the dust settle down, now that they have time to watch the overall volatility of that security. So, there you go.
1: Yeah. And remember, that's, you know, Uber as well had a huge IPO, and it took them a number of years in order to finally get above that basic valuation. So, it's a long term. If you're looking at this paying off in the near future, no. Could it pay off but 10 years down the road?
0: Billy, yeah. To Iggy's point, you have a moral duty right now. You sit at the precipice of world history, Mr. Thorpe.
1: Yeah.
0: To help make Elon the first trillionaire.
1: That's not my job. That's Elon's job. It's if someone is
0: come together. We all need to help elevate the guy.
1: If someone is dependent upon me making them rich, I think you've misunderstood this entire bargain. That shouldn't be. It shouldn't be dependent upon me to elevate somebody else into the stratosphere of wealth. That seems to be the Bass Ackwards promise inside of the American dream. I can't imagine the American dream was, come here, chase your dreams in America so that you can make somebody else fabulously wealthy. Yeah, that's a marketing
0: Billy,
1: slogan.
0: Billy, you can tell your grandchildren you saw the first trillionaire. Could you imagine what it was like to see that first millionaire?
1: Yeah, I also could.
0: Then the first billionaire, in theory, then the first trillionaire. It's corporate welfare, Billy.
1: In theory, I can also say, yeah, I was smart enough not to fall for the hype. That's also a feather in the cap. So just saying.
0: Chest Rockwell, J.P. Morgan just paid a $172 million fine for selling unbacked silver certificates.
1: Yeah,
0: it's all a money laundering pyramid scheme all the way to the Fed. Yes, of course, we have to end with the Fed.
1: Yeah.
0: There you go.
1: That's
0: the problem.
1: Yes, that is it.
0: All right, you've watched all the hype around Bitcoin, around all the other IPOs. Will you be purchasing SpaceX stock? Come, it's IPO later this week. Go to x.com/Jeff Hunt. Vote in the poll there. Love to hear from you because this is where you hear both sides. Coming up next hour, Cherry Creek School District in hot water with the Trump administration. What's going on? That's my alma mater, Cherry Creek. Come on, get it together. We're going to talk with Molly Lamar coming up. 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
1: 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This is where we hear both sides. We're back in a moment. This is The Jeff and Bill Show.

0: trying to get through the downtown area. North on I-25, crash up at I-70. That has just been cleared out. Lanes have opened up there. North on I-25, still crowded from 6th Avenue up to I-70, taking about 10 minutes. A problem westbound 76 after Highway 2 Sable, new crash. That is in the right lane. That's causing a delay. And a problem at Arapahoe Road and Jordan Road. With traffic, I'm Susan Thielen.
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5: All along the Front Range, this is the Jeff and Bill Show. We hear both sides. The Trump administration opening an investigation into Cherry Creek schools alleging wide range of racial discrimination. What is the Department of Education discovering? Well, we'll talk about this with Molly Lamar, an activist here in the area, coming up next. Now is time for the news.
7: Blake Olson, news and comment.
8: Good morning. It's Tuesday, 69 and partly cloudy in Denver, 67 in the Springs, expecting highs in the 90s today. There is a red flag warning up and down the Front Range. 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Our top story: sales of previously owned homes surged in May. The National Association of Realtors says existing home sales were 3.2% higher than a year ago as mortgage rates pulled back slightly. President Trump is suggesting a peace deal with Iran could be possible within the next 2 or 3 days. Trump said, through him, leaders are now in the final throes of what will be a very, very good deal that will not in any way allow nuclear weapons. According to the president, after the deal is reached, the Strait of Hormuz will be open immediately upon signing. Two U.S. service members have been safely rescued following the crash of their military helicopter. NBC's Richard Engel reports they had been patrolling the strait.
9: U.S. Central Command says that the Apache combat helicopter went down, was lost at sea while on patrol off of the coast of Oman, that a search and rescue operation was immediately launched. The cause of the crash still under investigation.
8: Officials say the service members are in stable condition.
9: Within 2 hours, the crew members were recovered and are in stable condition. A CENTCOM spokesman tells NBC News that the crew members were ultimately rescued by an unmanned surface vehicle, a sea drone, the first of its kind rescue for the U.S. military.
8: And more from Engel.
9: This all comes as President Trump is still expressing optimism that the U.S. and Iran could reach a ceasefire deal. He says,

0: that he hopes one will be achieved within the next 2 to 3 days.
1: The town of Bomar wants to install 2 gates to stop commuters from using its residential roads as shortcuts to get through the area. Homeowner Douglas Knox says 2 crashes have wound up with cars landing in his front yard. Residents of the small town southwest of Denver would be given electronic devices for their cars to open the gates. Denver city leaders say that they are considering installing a gate on their side of the town border if Bomar decides to move forward. And Jeff and Billy talking about the Cherry Creek School District issue just ahead, so stay tuned for that. I'll pass on that story. And you know what? Hey, I call him like I see him, okay? 99% of the time, John Oliver is not funny to me. But with the audience chuckling and laughing underneath this, this is hilarious to me. I give him credit. I give these guys credit. The Colorado GOP debate from last week on Late Night Now, I think this was a couple nights ago.
2: Marx was on the debate stage this week, and during which that reporter asked him this truly incredible question.
3: You claim that you've been all around the world, armed to the teeth, rescuing women and children from captivity, that you've stopped human smugglers at the Mexico border and made them pay a price, that you as a civilian called in a U.S. military airstrike that killed 70 ISIS fighters, that you were the first American into Gaza during the war with Israel, that you've done 150 high-risk missions and every one has been a success. You told me last week that it's all true and that you don't need to prove it to anyone. But you're talking to voters now. How should voters decide whether you've lived one of the most extraordinary lives in human history or whether you're a liar and a fraud?
2: Spectacular. That might be the first debate in history won by the moderator. And just look at his co-host there.
1: He's showing Marshall now, the other reporter at 9.
2: You must be thinking, hey, I didn't know we were allowed to be sassy bitches tonight. And if you are thinking there's no...
1: Oh, man, it goes on and on. I'm sorry. That was hilarious. And I think...
4: Can you blame Victor's response?
1: Let me hear it. I don't know.
4: Really, I don't have it, but
1: oh, Victor's, you mean following that?
4: Yeah, following. Yeah. And then Oliver continues.
1: Okay, I'll play.
4: Yeah, I'll play.
1: Yeah, that is good.
2: No answer that could possibly be stranger than that question. I'm afraid you are wrong.
5: I can't help it if I've had an extraordinary life. I'm an ordinary fella. And starting from my childhood all the way to now, me standing up on a stage running for governor, Reagan, I said I was going to talk about you. Come, seats. This little dog, she's going to go bite you right now, Kyle. She was in Syria and Iraq. So is she lying too?
2: Incredible. That is a grand slam answer to a home run question. His brain is truly one of a kind, because who else on earth would hear the question, are you a fraud, and even think to answer with, hey, are you calling my dog a liar?
6: That is good. That is very funny.
4: That's why I think Victor's going to win this thing.
1: John Oliver.
4: John Oliver. I just message to John Oliver. Kyle Clark is open to employment opportunities these days. Things are going so well at 9 News. Take that sassy little reporter and bring him on up to the big leagues, John Oliver. I'm sure Kyle would love to work for you.
1: Oh, man, that was funny. God, it's even better, man. They did a great job.
4: You calling my dog a liar?
1: Now the entire country. You know, 20 years ago when we did the pot thing, everybody in the country is like, oh, my God, Colorado with the marijuana. And now they're watching this going, oh, God.
4: That's what happened.
1: Hell.
4: We passed marijuana. And a decade later, let's check in on Colorado. Are you calling my dog?
1: God, it's great stuff, man. It's just laid out. He needs to make the most of that. There is no doubt. I agree with you.
4: He's a good performer. I'm telling you. God, John probably just boosted him. I saw that.
1: Oh, there's no doubt about that. I would repost that over and over and
4: Victor
1: over.
4: Victor was posted. If I grand Victor, slam absolutely. Answer to a or the home run answer to a grand slam question or something like that.
1: That was great, man. Hey, good job also. I don't think I've ever mentioned it, but good job by one of the camera guys to get that dog, you know, looking straight at him. So that was great. Man, that thing, this thing is lit. When was that? A week ago or 2 weeks ago? It just continues. It has a long life. All right, Spurs and the Knicks in Game 3 NBA Finals last night in New York.
7: Castle and Wemby. Long three. Nope, passes last second. Johnson gathers, lays it up, and in great look from Victor Wembanyama.
1: Yep, and Wemby did a nice job. Nice little pass there. He shot well from outside, but the important thing, he played well in the paint. Well, he's 7'4", 7'5". Come on. Stay in the paint. And he played big. Scored 32, cut the Knicks' lead 2-1. The Cubs in town tonight for a 3-game series at Coors Field. 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I'm Blake Olson. 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Oh, I don't. I thought I had something there. This is where you hear both sides. 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
8: Good morning, everyone. The Front Range from Denver to Colorado Springs will have some hot summertime temperatures on this Tuesday as a trough of low pressure from yesterday pulls out of the region and we sit in between our next system, which will arrive over the Front Range and I-25 corridor tonight into Wednesday. Hot temps, maybe a couple late day and evening thunderstorms to go with some breezy winds. But the good news is it appears a severe storm threat will shift further east across the high plains. As we get to the rest of the week, it'll be warm on Wednesday as the front passes, then we'll have a brief cool down Thursday with a new front dropping in from the northwest. Across Denver and Colorado Springs, high temps today in the lower to mid 90s under mostly sunny skies, breezy winds with maybe a couple late day gusty showers. Lows going to be middle and upper 50s. Lower to mid 90s on Wednesday, then we'll cool off into the mid 80s with breezy winds Thursday, mostly sunny skies. I'm Day Weather Meteorologist on Watch.
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4: All along the Front Range. This is the Jeff and Bill Show. We hear both sides. We're going to talk with Molly Lamar in just a second. But some of the boldest voices in America coming to Colorado. You can see them live at the Rocky Mountain Voice Freedom Festival, June 26th and 27th at the Douglas County Fairgrounds in Castle Rock. Greg Gutfeld, Laura Logan, Nick Shirley, Chris Wright, Secretary of Energy, James Lindsay, Mike Davis, local leaders like Aaron Lee, J.D. Vance's mom, Many of the Colorado Republican congressional delegation will be joining us. Lauren Boebert, Jeff Crank, Gabe Evans, and others. The Rocky Mountain Voice Freedom Festival, 2 days of big ideas, grassroots energy, patriotism, all celebrating Colorado's 150th birthday. Folks, it's not just speeches. This is for the entire family. 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
4: And then Heidi Gnall will be hosting the Mountain Majesty Gala with a drone show following that to light up the Castle Rock sky. 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All right. Cherry Creek School District. Big trouble with the Trump administration. The U.S. Department of Education is investigating Cherry Creek Schools, according to the Denver Post, for what it calls a wide range of racially discriminatory programming, marking the third federal civil rights probe of a Colorado K-12 system since President Donald Trump returned to office last year. The agency's Office of Civil Rights on Monday accused the district of having clubs that excluded students based on race and of using students' race to determine class assignments and academic support. According to a news release announcing the investigation, the Office of Civil Rights did not identify the clubs in question or provide further details about those allegations. We strongly disagree with the characterization of district programming, Cherry Creek School spokeswoman Ashley Verville said in a statement, the district has not yet received a copy of the complaint. Without the complaint, we are not in a position to respond further. The Education Department said it's also investigating a parent committee called the Voices of Color Committee that the Office of Civil Rights said grants access based solely on race, denying other parents an equal opportunity to participate in the decisions that directly impact their children's education. Well, it seems like Cherry Creek School District is just in a constant wave of problems. If you remember, their superintendent resigned in shame. His wife, the head of HR, I think was resigned, fired, who knows? And then I've got all these board members leaving, some with racist comments being made. What is going on in Cherry Creek School District? Well, joining us to provide some insight, she's an activist, she's a parent, Molly Lamar, friend of the program. Thank you for joining the Jeff and Bill Show this morning.
6: Yeah, good morning.
13: Good morning. Thanks for having me on, guys.
4: All right, so give us insight into the latest. What is this investigation all about?
13: Well, I think when people hear federal civil rights investigation, they might think it's an isolated legal issue. But for those of us watching Cherry Creek Schools closely, this is the last domino to fall in a massive leadership and transparency crisis. The district is reeling from executive shakeups, hidden records and sudden departures, like you mentioned. And a federal probe doesn't just happen in a vacuum. It happens when there's a systemic breakdown at the top. We had a public school board meeting last night where I spoke, and I asked the school board, how many investigations does this community have to go through before the board realizes that something has to fundamentally change at the top?
4: I mean,
13: apparently
4: the Education Department has received complaints that the district trains teachers that the U.S. was founded on white supremacy, categorizes individuals as oppressors and oppressed based only on their skin color, and that Cherry Creek Schools is violating Title VI of the Civil Rights Act of 1964. I mean, these are pretty intense charges. What was the response from school board leadership on this last night at that school board meeting?
13: Well, it's not a question and answer forum, unfortunately. So you stand up and speak and they listen and then they move on. we have a lack of communication and a lack of transparency problem that just continues to go on. And the bottom line is parents and taxpayers fund this district. We have a right to know exactly what kind of programming is being pushed behind closed doors. It's alarming enough to catch the eye of federal investigators. When a district faces a Title VI probe, our federal funding and our community's reputation is put at risk. That's horribly embarrassing. And we're not just facing this, you know, a federal investigation. Obviously, that's alarming, but we have our district is doing a local internal audit. We just investigated our chief of HR who was terminated. We just lost another very controversial leader, Rebecca Lopez, who was the director of neurodiverse student services at Cherry Creek Schools.
4: What's her that? Husband, Tony what's neurodiverse systems? I don't understand.
13: Neurodiverse is a new term specifically around special education. And she was the wife of the associate superintendent who was in charge of special education, which brings me back to one of the problems that Cherry Creek is facing. We have this nepotism problem. I mean, we have married couples at the top, and they're all, you know, patting each other's pockets, going on luxurious trips together.
4: To Brazil, for instance, right?
13: To Brazil, yeah. Costa Rica. Hundreds of thousands of taxpayer dollars being wasted. It's become a full-time job just looking into all of the unfortunate things going on in Cherry Creek. But, you know, we have 52,000 students in our school district that are depending on us to get this right. And we can't let those kids down. I mean, our classrooms, we need to be putting the money back into our classrooms instead of hiding it in our administrators' pockets.
4: That's Molly Lamar. She's an activist and a parent in the Cherry Creek School District. We're talking the Trump administration now opening an investigation. Now, they're just opening the investigation. This is based on complaints. And, you know, it's not a done deal that there's a conviction or any direct named problem with Cherry Creek Schools, but a lot of allegations of wide range racial discrimination. And I'm a graduate of Cherry Creek. I remember my AP history class 1999-2000 started to dance around what I would call the kind of Howard Zinn mentality of America, that the United States is made up of these oppressors, that they showed up and just horribly enslaved all these people and conquered them and took what we wanted and how terrible America is. And I remember my teacher being a little uncomfortable with some of the curriculum starting to come at that point. But I can only imagine the last 25, 26 years since I was an attendee at Cherry Creek High School that this type of oppressor versus oppressed mentality, which is Marxism, it's the first page of the Communist Manifesto, all of history is oppressor versus oppressed, has seeped into the curriculum. Molly Lamar, are you getting reports from parents, from students, from community members that they're running into this type of oppressor versus oppressed, white Americans are terrible oppressors type of mentality in the curriculum?
13: So I can speak to two stories that I know. One was with one of my own children who came home. Now, this is years ago, and this is around 2016, but where he came home, he was in sixth grade and asked me if he was bad because he was white and a male. That, you know, triggered an immediate phone call to the school asking what was being taught. The second story, and I believe that this is what this is related to, but I can't say for sure. The affinity groups within the school district. Now, an affinity group, if for listeners, is a group that is, you know, specifically based on race. It's designed, in my opinion, it's designed to create community surrounding, you know, culture, what have you. But the story that I'm, that I was told at a school meeting was, a mom who is white is married to an Asian father. There is an Asian, there is an Asian affinity group, and this child looks, you know, she looks white, but she's half Asian. And so she tried to join this group, but she was told that she wasn't Asian enough. That in my opinion, that's discriminatory. I mean, you know, she's trying to join this group because she wants to connect with other people that share her culture, but because she looks more like her mom than her dad, she can't join.
4: And that would be racism. I mean, that would be absolutely prevented by Title VI of the Civil Rights Act of 1964, which is what Trump administration seems to be investigating here. So, Molly, I want to ask you this. As a graduate of Cherry Creek High School, I remember early 2000s having a tremendous amount of pride that I went to Creek, that it was one of the preeminent, I mean, incredible high schools in the country. And it was a badge of honor to be able to graduate from Creek at the level of some of the most prestigious private schools, like Kent Denver, for instance. I felt like you could compete academically at that level, be prepared well for college, and be able to go off and have a successful life. Now I'm looking at threats to federal funding. I'm looking at audits that are taking place, trips by superintendents and his wife to Brazil, weird nepotism. What has happened to Cherry Creek school districts that it is such an embarrassment right now?
13: Well, I think this is exactly why the community is showing up to the school board meetings. We had nearly 100 people at the school board meeting last night, and why we're fighting so hard for open records. You know, the Colorado open record requests that we've put forth. The district has a habit of trying to handle massive controversies quietly and hiding the details from the public. And whether it's missing emails between administrators or a federal civil rights probe, the community is done with the lack of transparency. I mean, the accountability isn't going to just stop because it's summer break is starting. You know, we have teachers that are losing their jobs. We've lost 159 positions in our district. We're facing a $23 million deficit. And our interim superintendent, in my opinion, was completely tone deaf last night when she announced that she's getting ready to go to Greece. We are facing so many issues right now. It really is embarrassing, but we need the community to stay engaged so that we can get to the bottom of this. The problems all start at the top. And unfortunately, when the top is misbehaving, you know, that trickles all the way down. And we have principals and staff who are trying to keep our schools running among all of this controversy and drama. The school board needs to do its job and clean house.
6: That's Molly Lamar, Cherry Creek School District activist, joining Jeff and Bill live. And the internals that I hear from people inside the district, a lot of it centers around what you talked about early in the interview, the nepotism, the fact that the husbands and wives were near or close to the same level inside of the district. And it bred a lot of mistrust because, one, you know that whatever happens there inside of the office also comes home to the kitchen table, and that one hand is not going to call the other hand out for doing something wrong. So there were too many couples that were involved at too high of a level internally in the district, and so it made everybody at the lower levels
14: feel like nothing was ever going to change, and everything that was done was for the aggrandizement of those up at the top, that as long as they could say they were doing X, Y, or Z, and what I'm referring to in part is things like their very, very fancy Brazilian-produced marketing film for the district, where there were so many other people that I know of internally in the district that are like, wait, we have people that we know either in our social circle that could produce this, but more importantly, we could even get student involvement in this. And if you're talking about marketing for a district, this is one person that I know very well. The thing that drove them the most crazy on projects like this is if you're trying to highlight the fantastic things that are going on in the district, getting the students involved and showing them doing the fantastic things involved in the district is the best message. And they were talking about the idea of, you know, when they're talking about our robotics facilities and things inside the district, they don't go showing clips of battle bots from TV because it's not the same thing. And that's what they felt. They felt that the district was too outward facing rather than inward facing, and that everybody's internal complaints were not being met.
13: I agree with that wholeheartedly, just to the point where you're talking about that video. That video, we spent $65,000 on this video, plus an additional $7,000 to fly this Brazil film crew, Brazilian film crew up to Colorado. We have our own film crew. And to your point, why not, you know, have students involved? What a great opportunity for them. But that wasn't even a commercial for our district. That was a commercial that we paid for, $72,000 in total for this Brazilian company called Education Accelerated, where we're learning that we gave them a $3 million contract, you know, while they flew our superintendent and associate people at the top, all of these married couples all over Costa Rica, Brazil. It's just really gross what's taken place. And it, you know, the nepotism is so disappointing. We still have people at the top. Just because Chris and Brenda Smith and Tony Poole and Rebecca Lopez are gone, that there are more people. Our CFO, Scott Smith, he's still writing these huge checks. Our legal counsel, Sonia McKenzie, she's the one who approved all of these contracts and wrote a bunch of them for the district leadership team, and then takes a rubber stamp from the school board and just approves them. There's no transparency. And then furthermore, there's no accountability. And when you're dealing with nearly a $1 billion budget, but more importantly, the education of 53,000 students, there needs to be a lot of oversight there. Because you can't get this time back with the children. I mean, you can't go back and redo third grade.
15: That's exactly right. And we're wondering why we have so many problems with people entering the workforce, all this stuff. It's just not delivering. That's Molly Lamar joining us. And it's not just Cherry Creek. Trump administration has launched separate investigations into Denver Public Schools, Jeffco Public Schools, accusing those districts of discriminating against girls with policies that support transgender students. Elizabeth School Board fighting the ACLU over wildly inappropriate books I can't even read on air. This is a battle for the minds of the future of this country, and it's intense. And I'm glad the Trump administration stepping in here, putting some pressure on all three of these districts, and for the Elizabeth School Board for fighting against the ACLU. Molly Lamar, thank you for taking time to join the Jeff and Bill Show.
14: Yes. Thanks for the time today.
13: Thank you.
15: All right, we'll continue to track all of these. Want to hear directly from you. Feel free to give us a call, 303-696-1971. Text us on the Dan Kaplis Law text line at 720-819-5115. You remember that City Park bandstand that got caught on fire?
14: Oh, yeah.
15: What's going to be the future of that? We have the latest on that coming up. 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
14: 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This is where you hear both sides. We are The Jeff and Bill Show.
15: AM
16: Okay, we're still seeing some delays. I-76 westbound at Sable. A bit of a backup with a crash there. And also on 270 East coming off I-76 to about York or so. Got a backup in the area. You might want to avoid that. Stick with I-25 to I-70 to work around that delay. Pena's running slightly heavy out of the airport. We're still seeing some lingering volume on I-25 between downtown and Attack, as well as 225 coming south in from Parker Road. With traffic, I'm Jonathan Steele.
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4: All along the Front Range, this is the Jeff and Bill Show. We hear both sides. Trump administration opening investigation to Cherry Creek schools alleging wide range of racial discrimination. The Civil Rights Office saying that the district had clubs that excluded students based on race. Was the curriculum was racist as well? Brad from Parker texting in, the Trump administration is really turning the Civil Rights Act on its head when the goal is to disallow the free association of minorities who have a very different experience navigating in a predominantly white monocultural educational experience. This is meant to be cruel to minorities. That's it. No, what has happened is the effort to remove racism from our culture is no longer of interest to the left. What is of interest to the left is weaponizing minorities to still believe that there is systemic racism against them, to divide
15: and to believe in an oppressor versus oppressed framework. And this law that exists that says you can't judge somebody based upon their race, you can't have clubs that keep people out based upon race, needs to be equally applied everywhere. This is the same thing with the Voting Rights Act. The left wants to perpetuate a victim class based upon race. They want to continue to divide people. And at some point as a culture, we're either moving past racism and we're going to judge somebody solely based upon their character, or we're going to continue to feed it and believe that there's systemic racism out there. Now, I'm saying, not saying that we should ignore racism. If there's actual racism taking place where you're discriminating upon people based upon their race, it needs to be called out. In this case, the progressive left's willing to excuse that so long as the racism is against white people. And you saw it last night with Manny Rudinell and with Kyle Clark asking Shannon Bird, a white woman, if she was the white, the correct race to represent Congressional District 8, a strongly Hispanic district. That's racism. Just swap out any of the other racism. Imagine a black woman was running in a predominantly white district, and you even had the audacity to ask her that question. That would be condemned everywhere. It'd be on the front page of the Denver Post. Debate moderator asks black woman if she's the right race to represent a strongly white district. Give me a break. That would be rightfully condemned. It's not condemned. This morning, I think I'm probably the only one talking about it. But it was done twice. One by Manny Rudinell and one by Kyle Clark asking Shannon Bird, a white woman. So if you're going to judge people upon their race, it should be condemned. It's happening, allegedly, in Cherry Creek school districts, and the Trump administration's calling it out. You just happen to be doing it towards white people, and people like Brad and other progressives seem to want to excuse that.
14: Yeah,
15: Billy, I don't know if you have any thoughts on that.
14: Let's talk a minute, a bit, just about judging people, making assumptions or drawing conclusions based on their race and or appearance. Do we all remember the consternation and the rigmarole surrounding the NFL Super Bowl halftime show? How the performer that was performing in Spanish was called an American, despite being an American? Do we not recall how a separate group had to create an entirely different performance because that performance was called un-American? The one where we had the minority person speaking in Spanish. That, to me, doesn't sound like a group, an organization, or even a country that is concerned about racism. It seems that for the people saying, oh, finally, we are going to judge people by the content of their character, not the color of their skin, etc. There was a lot of people judging based on color of skin, based on language. We had people that were sending in complaints to the FCC, knowing that Bad Bunny said naughty, naughty words during that performance, despite not speaking Spanish. But they said it was. We had people the day after that performance telling us they were certain because they looked up the lyrics online. They know that he cursed online, that he cursed on live TV. This is the problem that I have. In our culture, we seem to be swapping the word diversity for discrimination. There seems to be such a blowback on the idea of diversity, equity, inclusion that now we've decided that DEI equals discrimination. In fact, DEI right now, colloquially, has been used to discount somebody's ability to do the job. How many times have you seen someone, oh, they're a DEI hire, meaning there's no way that person could actually be qualified. But
15: because we practice that in this country,
14: since
15: we did not hire people based upon quality,
14: I disagree.
15: We hired them based upon advancing particular ethnic groups.
14: I could say advancing maybe even particular politics or a sense of ideation or a sense of what we wanted to get done, because What I would say is that if you want to look at one of the most DEI cabinets in history, you've got it inside of Trump, because none of those people are qualified. They've all been promoted way above their qualifications. Rubio might be the only one you can really make an argument for. The rest of them, very sketchy as far as whether or not they have the qualifications. There's a federal law that says in order to be in charge of the intelligence community, you have to have intelligence experience. Yet Pulte is acting administrator, has no intelligence experience. That's technically illegal based on the law that created the organization. But he got promoted out of diversity and equity and inclusion and DEI, and that's the problem I have.
15: Based upon his think that's the same thing as Ketanji Brown Jackson? I'm going to identify the race and gender first, and then I'm going to go find somebody to fit that.
14: Yeah.
15: You think that's the same?
14: Yeah, I do. I do, because, and the thing is, I think that we've changed diversity into discrimination, and that as long as what we've determined to be diversity or discrimination is breaking in a way that we like, then we're okay with it. And I think that's a problem. Diversity does help inside of organizations and inside of communities. And that, I think, is the biggest danger, is DEI was so poorly implemented and DEI was so poorly explained. And because there was basically just a cottage industry that popped up around this idea, and people created degrees and positions they had no business doing that were invented in part as a marketing ploy, in my mind, for companies to look like they were doing something regardless of whether or not it was effective. That's why DEI got a bad rap and now is equated with discrimination. We use it all the time. We hear people all the time saying, oh, they're a DEI hire.
15: It was actually discrimination. It just happened to be towards an acceptable group, and so we approved it. Billy, people of color have been participating in the Super Bowl for a long time. Gloria Estefan, the first Hispanic to perform at the Super Bowl, was 1992. The reason people didn't like Bad Bunny is because he was so vocally opposed to ICE.
14: Who else was on the stage with Gloria?
15: An ICE out banner.
14: But who else was there with Gloria, etc.? So then, and I don't believe that she was the focal point.
15: Was there this big? Was there an alternative halftime around Gloria Estefan?
14: I don't think there was.
15: No.
14: Yeah.
15: Or how about when? How about when?
14: That's my point.
15: What's his name? I want to say Coolidge. Snoop Dogg. Snoop Dogg did the whole. Nobody was doing an alternative. It was because of the issue of Bad Bunny hating ICE, saying he wasn't going to do any tours in America, and the Super Bowl still putting him up there. It had nothing to do with race. All right. Feel free to join the conversation. 303-696-1971. Text us on the Dan Kaplis Law Text Line, 720-819-5115. 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
14: 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This is right here, both sides. We're back in a second. Jeff and Bill Show.
0: We're still seeing some delays. I-76 westbound at Sable. A bit of a backup with a crash there. And also on 270 East coming off I-76 to about York or so. Got a backup in the area. You might want to avoid that. Stick with I-25 to I-70 to work around that delay. Pena's running slightly heavy out of the airport. And we're still seeing some lingering volume on I-25 between downtown and Attack, as well as 225 coming south in from Parker Road. With traffic, I'm Jonathan Steele.
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15: Along the Front Range, this is the Jeff and Bill Show, where you hear both sides. Well, after suspected arson, City Park bandstand must be destroyed.
14: That's awful.
15: Says.
14: That is awful. That's just...
15: Historic bandstand that caught fire in Denver City Park in March. I think it was arson that caught it on fire, right? It wasn't an act.
14: Everything that we've... Yeah, everything we've been heard as far as the reporting was, arson of some sort.
15: Not salvageable. That will be a fun word to pronounce. You say it better, Billy.
14: Salvageable.
15: There we go.
14: I was paid to announce those weird things, yes.
15: Will need to be torn down, according to Mayor Mike Johnston and Denver Parks and Recreation. A structural assessment found the remaining parts of the wooden band shell, which hosts the annual City Park Jazz Summer Concert Series and other events, are not safe. The city said the timing of the suspected arson in late March forced City Park Jazz to rent a mobile stage to continue its free Sunday afternoon series, which usually begins on June 7th. Denver Parks and Recreation has contracted Denver's Mundus Bishop to lead design of the replacement band shell. According to a Monday statement, the plan is to demolish the existing structure this fall and begin reconstructing a new one by the end of the year. The new bandstand will be open in time for City Parks Jazz 2027 concert season. Don't think it will happen.
14: Yeah.
15: You guys want to do the how long is this going to take and how much is it going to cost? They spent $100,000 to take four letters off of the rebranding of 16th Street.
14: Yeah, and they had to debate that and everything else. How long is this going to take? What's the design going to be? Oh, this is a nightmare. And this is why, and I don't know who the arsonist is or the suspect is, but this to me, it harkens back to when I see the videos of people that are in national parks or near monuments. And, you know, you have this a lot when you run around places like arches. And they're like, oh, look at this thing. I'm going to break this arch. I'm going to break these rocks. No, that's not why they're there, you mouth breather. Same thing here. that has been there for years. And yeah, it's old, it's wooden, and you know, torching it up is just, that's the thing, is it's the lack of long-term respect for the history around you. And thinking that just because, you know, for whatever reason, we can go ahead and do this. It's the same thing when you have kids that run around on Instagram and drive riding lawnmowers into a Target or at an Eddie Bauer, something like Cabela's, grab the leaf blower and start going crazy. Same thing, because you don't think about the interactions and the effect it has on everybody else around you. And this is just one of those. And if any past performance is a predictive of future performance, there's no way the city is going to have this thing put together properly, on time or anytime soon. You're thinking maybe 2040 is the next time.
15: Yes,
14: we'll have
15: it's
14: jazz
15: a bandstand,
14: fest.
15: Right? It's a bandstand. Yeah. This thing should...
14: Where's Dick Clark when you need him?
15: All right. Do you remember the toilet in San Francisco that cost $1.7 million?
14: Oh, yeah. Yeah. I wouldn't go skibbity toilet there for a sec, but yeah, I know the thing. Yeah.
15: Okay, I bet this thing is heading in that direction. They had, it was so expensive because of the materials they bought. They had to hire an architect. They had to solicit community feedback. It had to be reviewed by multiple commissions. They had to do an environmental impact study.
14: Yeah, if there's anything that screams too many cooks in the kitchen, this is going to be it, because everybody who's politically connected is going to want to point to it and say, I helped rebuild the City Park bandstand. Yeah, this just screams of way too many cooks in the kitchen, way too many people involved in design, and paralyzation based on bureaucracy. This thing is going to be a boondoggle.
15: You want to offer Mikey Johnston a bet?
14: Ooh, yeah, what? Does he get to pierce something? I want to see him pierce something.
15: Your mind goes to funny places.
14: It does.
15: Friend.
14: It's a problem.
15: So, Mikey Johnston, Billy and I will take you out to lunch if this thing is completed, as you say it should be completed, by the next City Park Jazz.
14: Oh, I like that.
15: Okay.
14: I like that.
15: So, that is next June.
14: Yeah.
15: Okay, June, City Parks Jazz 2027 Concert Series. It says here, the new bandstand will be open in time. So you have until June of 2027. Jeff and Billy will take you out to lunch. In fact, maybe we can swing by.
14: This is what we'll do.
15: What's that?
14: I'll do it one better.
15: Okay, go for it.
14: You can do a swing by. We'll take him out to lunch, but we will also record a video saying that we were wrong about Mike Johnston being able to not deliver the bandstand. We'll stand there on the bandstand with him and say, he was right, we were wrong. Now, if we are right, Jeff and I demand at the very next City Park Jazz Festival, Jeff and I get to do a kazoo solo. Yep. And I want Jeff to wear his big red hat. Middle of the jazz concert. We're kazooing it up, baby.
15: It will be a Speedo contest along with Gabe Evans and Manny Rudnow.
14: There we go. I'm losing.
15: Once again, the people of America checking in on Colorado a decade after pot legalization.
14: Yes, and look what we're doing. Wow.
15: Playing kazoos and speedos.
14: And this is at the Jazz Festival. Alrighty. Either it's the best marketing slogan or the worst in the world.
15: Alright, if you missed any of the show, go to 710knus.com to download the podcast. Billy and I will be back tomorrow with all the latest news and debate what happened in Los Angeles. Ah, come on. We'll get to all this and more. 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
14: And The Answer in the Springs. We'll see you tomorrow.
1: Route 270 continues to jam pretty heavily. It's a stretch out of Commerce City you'll want to avoid if you're coming in from the north or out to the east, because it's pretty solid jamming both directions there. That's going to be about the worst of it. I-25 south coming into downtown is just a little sluggish, as well as coming up from the Tech Center, 225 south in from Parker, and one other accident down on the toll highway eastbound, or make that westbound, E-470. This is at Peoria, which is approaching I-25. Still backups in the area. With traffic, I'm Jonathan Steele.
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0: there. Yes, indeedy, they got music and dancing and Greek costumes. 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
3: 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And the question is, have Californians finally had enough?
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6: U.S. service members are safe after their Apache helicopter went down while patrolling regional waters near the Strait of Hormuz. The narrow waterway has been blockaded by both the U.S. and Iran amid an ongoing ceasefire. U.S. Central Command confirmed the crash earlier today, saying the soldiers were in stable condition and an investigation had been launched. Voters are heading to the polls today for primaries in four states. North Dakota, South Carolina, Nevada, and Maine are holding contests for the U.S. House, Senate, and governor races. Maine's Democrat Senate primary has garnered national attention, with embattled candidate Graham Plattner facing a slew of allegations about a tattoo resembling a Nazi symbol he later had covered up, and several women reporting volatile relationships in the past, with one reporting physical abuse. Closing arguments will begin today in the Carmelo Anthony murder trial in Texas. The now 19-year-old Anthony is charged in the stabbing death last year of 17-year-old Austin Metcalf during a confrontation at a high school track meet. The defense rested late yesterday, and the prosecutor and defense lawyers said they had no more evidence to offer on the fourth day of trial. NASA is unveiling the crew for its Artemis 3 mission today. NBC's Tom Costello reports it comes shortly after the Artemis 2 astronauts flew around the moon in the first crewed lunar mission in more than 50 years.
7: Artemis 3 will not head to the moon, but instead orbit the Earth practicing docking maneuvers critical for future moon landings. NASA is counting on two private companies to build the lunar landers needed to reach the surface of the moon.
6: Those private companies are SpaceX and Blue Origin. Today's announcement is being made at the Johnson Space Center in Houston. And last night in Game 3 of the NBA Finals at Madison Square Garden, the San Antonio Spurs beat the Knicks 115-111, ending New York's 13-game playoff winning streak. Victor Wembanyama at 32 points to lead the Spurs to their first victory in these finals. New York leads 2-1. Game 4 is tomorrow. I'm Chris Caraggio.
8: Now 270 continues to jam pretty heavily. It's a stretch out of Commerce City you'll want to avoid if you're coming in from the north or out to the east, because it's pretty solid jamming both directions there. That's going to be about the worst of it. I-25 south coming into downtown is just a little sluggish, as well as coming up from the tech center, 225 south in from Parker, and one other accident down on the toll highway eastbound, or make that westbound, E-470. This is at Peoria, which is approaching I-25. Still backups in the area. With traffic, I'm Jonathan Steele.
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10: Your Denver area forecast this Tuesday will continue with some sunny skies with red flag conditions in place. Hot temps, mainly dry conditions, and breezy winds with daytime gusts 25 to 40 miles an hour. Still might have a couple late day gusty showers near the foothills, otherwise most areas dry through tonight. Highs lower 90s with lows in the upper 50s. Lower 90s Wednesday, much the same with sunshine and breezy winds. Then a front will cool us off into the mid 80s Thursday. I'm Day Weather Meteorologist Don Watson.
11: Current temperature
12: 65 degrees.
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4: Voters across four states are heading to the polls today. North Dakota, South Carolina, Nevada, and Maine are holding contests for the U.S. House, Senate, and governor races. Maine's Democrat Senate primary has garnered national attention with embattled candidate Graham Plattner facing a slew of allegations about a tattoo resembling a Nazi symbol he later had covered up, and several women reporting volatile relationships in the past, with one reporting physical abuse. President Trump is suggesting a peace deal with Iran could be possible within the next 2 or 3 days. The president told reporters yesterday that a deal would soon be reached despite the recent missile exchange between Israel and Iran. Trump said leaders are now in the final throes of what will be a very, very good deal that will not in any way allow nuclear weapons. According to the president, after the deal is reached, the Strait of Hormuz will open up immediately upon signing. Democratic City Councilwoman Neetha Raman will advance to the November election in the race for mayor of Los Angeles. NBC's Liz Kreutz reports Raman had been steadily gaining ground on reality TV star Spencer Pratt as mail-in votes continued to be counted.
5: California's election process often slower than other states. More than 80% in this race voting by mail, and those ballots are counted so long as they're postmarked by election day. The nonpartisan official in charge pushing back on fraud claims.
4: It comes as President Trump is criticizing how elections are run in California. Raman will face incumbent Mayor Karen Bass in the general election. A round of severe weather is targeting the Midwest today. A level 3 out of 5 risk of severe thunderstorms is covering portions of Minnesota, North Dakota, South Dakota, and Nebraska. Large hail, damaging wind gusts, and tornadoes could be possible across the region. Sales of previously owned homes saw a surge last month. The National Association of Realtors says existing home sales were 3.2% higher than a year ago as mortgage rates pulled back slightly. The group's chief economist cited improving affordability for driving the larger than expected gain. I'm Chris Karajan.
6: Well, we had a stall on 6th Avenue heading westbound into Lakewood near Sheridan. They just cleared it out of the way, so should recover rather quickly there. In and out of Lakewood is really not doing too badly. I-70 West from 270 back to I-25 is slow. A lot of folks were avoiding 270, which we've had some construction and a holdup around Vasquez. It looks a little bit better, so right now I think things are pretty much citywide not doing badly. You do have the one accident down on the E-470 toll highway coming west into the I-25 interchange near Peoria. With traffic, I'm Jonathan Steele.
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8: Your Denver area forecast this Tuesday will continue with some sunny skies with red flag conditions in place. Hot temps, mainly dry conditions, and breezy winds with daytime gusts 25 to 40 miles an hour. Still might have a couple late day gusty showers near the foothills, otherwise most areas dry through tonight. Highs lower 90s with lows in the upper 50s. Lower 90s Wednesday, much the same with sunshine and breezy winds. Then a front will cool us off into the mid 80s Thursday. Weather meteorologist on watch.
9: Current temperature
10: 70 degrees.
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0: On Tuesday's Jeff and Bill show, can a white woman represent a Hispanic congressional district? 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
12: Guys, if you're trying to build more lean muscle, sleep better, recover faster from workouts, or even just feel like yourself again, there may be a better way to get there.
0: Because your body runs on natural signals, and when those signals are off, everything feels harder than it should.
12: But when they're optimized, everything works better. In the gym, at work,

0: responsible for shooting down a U.S. helicopter over the Strait of Hormuz. The two service members who were on the Apache helicopter are safe. In a Truth Social post today, Trump said the U.S. must respond to the attack out of necessity. He did not provide any other details. Last night, the president suggested that a peace deal with Iran could be possible within the next 2 or 3 days. Voters in several states are going to the polls for primaries. North Dakota, South Carolina, Nevada, and Maine are holding contests for U.S. House, Senate, and governor races. Maine's Democrat Senate primary has garnered national attention with embattled candidate Graham Plattner facing a slew of allegations. However, Plattner is expected to win and face Republican incumbent Senator Susan Collins. Democratic City Councilwoman Neetha Raman has defeated reality TV star Spencer Pratt, a Republican, to face incumbent Mayor Karen Bass in the general election for Los Angeles mayor. Raman officially passed Pratt Sunday after apparently receiving a late surge of mail-in votes. It comes as President Trump has criticized how elections are run in California. NASA is revealing the names of the four astronauts who will fly on next year's Artemis 3 mission. Rory O'Neill reports.
1: The Artemis 3 mission will test how well the Orion crew capsule can rendezvous and dock with lunar landers by SpaceX and Blue Origin while still in low Earth orbit.
2: Being that unifying link between the phenomenal Artemis 2 mission we just had 2 months ago and the Artemis 4 mission that will follow ours.
1: Artemis 3 commander Randy Bresnik. Others making the trip include pilot Luca Parmitano from Italy, veteran astronaut Frank Rubio, and the rookie Andre Douglas. Their mission to launch late next year as NASA and its commercial partners hope to land humans back on the moon in 2028.
0: In hockey, the Stanley Cup final continues this evening in Las Vegas. It's game 4. The Golden Knights lead the series over the Carolina Hurricanes 2-1. I'm Chris Caraggio.
3: All right, leading into the lunch hour, pretty quiet, light volume, not seeing any problem spots out here right now. You'll encounter some slowing I-25 north coming up out of downtown from 6th Avenue, 270 West, heading up through Vasquez. Pena looks good. It's been running kind of hot and cold there, but no delays at this point getting into DIA. 225 is a 10-minute commute out of Aurora, C-470, 15 minutes through Highlands Ranch between Ken Carroll and I-25. With traffic, I'm Jonathan Steele.
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5: Your Denver area forecast this Tuesday will continue with some sunny skies with red flag conditions in place. Hot temps, mainly dry conditions, and breezy winds with daytime gusts 25 to 40 miles an hour. Still might have a couple late day gusty showers near the foothills, otherwise most areas dry through tonight. Highs lower 90s with lows in the upper 50s. Lower 90s Wednesday, much the same with sunshine and breezy winds. Then a front will cool us off into the mid 80s Thursday. I'm Day Weather Meteorologist Don Watson.
6: Current temperature
7: 75 degrees.
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0: is now in the hands of a jury. In his closing argument, Carmelo Anthony's attorney said his client stabbed Austin Metcalf in self-defense. The jury in the Dallas suburb of McKinney will decide between murder, manslaughter, or acquittal. New federal data shows health insurance is getting more expensive for many Americans buying coverage on the open market in 2026. Monica Nelson reports.
1: According to the Centers for Medicare and Medicaid Services, the average subsidized premium on healthcare.gov is projected to be about $50 a month, a modest increase from last year. But a new analysis from the Kaiser Family Foundation shows people who don't qualify for financial assistance will feel a sharper impact. Their average monthly premium expected to climb to around $178. KFF says the average marketplace deductible is now $3,786, the highest ever recorded. I'm Monica Nelson.
0: Nick Reiner wants access to his more than $1.5 million trust fund to help pay for his legal defense. He's facing double homicide charges for the murders of his parents, Hollywood icon Rob Reiner and his wife Michelle, last December. Reiner's lawyers filed a 136-page petition at the L.A. Superior Court yesterday seeking access to his trust account, as he was supposed to begin receiving it 2 years ago after turning 30. I'm Chris Karashi.
2: Through the downtown area, I-25 is southbound. A crash in the center lane between 20th Street and Spear Boulevard with 5 minutes of delay. Stop and go back from 38th and Park Avenue. Starting to get busy throughout town. I-70 east and westbound still showing highway speeds through and from DIA. Heading to the south end of town, Santa Fe northbound. A crash in the left lane at C-470. East of there, South Yosemite Street southbound, a crash at Fairview Drive. With traffic, I'm Mark Swan.
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5: Denver metro area going to be hot today. Again, red flag warning in effect. Noon until 9 p.m. this evening. Fire weather watch in effect for your Wednesday. We will not be looking at strong nor severe weather, thankfully, here around the region. It'll be dry overall today into tomorrow. And we'll see great conditions this evening and tomorrow evening for Rockies baseball at Coors Field. Temperatures today near 90, upper 80s for a high Wednesday. Lows tonight, mid and upper 50s. 50s, 70s to low 80s for highs Thursday. I'm meteorologist Mark Huer.
6: Current temperature
7: 73 degrees.
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9: 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A full rodeo celebration. The Back the Blue Bash with Dog the Bounty Hunter. 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And an unfamiliar unforgettable Mountain Majesty Gala, capped off with a massive drone show over Castle Rock.
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1: President Trump says Iran is responsible for shooting down a U.S. helicopter over the Strait of Hormuz. The two service members who were on the Apache helicopter are safe. Trump said on Truth Social today that the U.S. must respond to the attack out of necessity. He did not provide any other details. Primaries are taking place in four states today. North Dakota, South Carolina, Nevada, and Maine are holding contests for the U.S. House, Senate, and governor races. Much of the attention is on Maine's Democrat Senate candidate Graham Platner, who is facing several allegations from women. Millions across the parts of the Midwest are set to be impacted by severe weather today. A level 3 out of 5 risk of severe thunderstorms is covering parts of Minnesota, North Dakota, South Dakota, and Nebraska. The fate of a black Texas high school track star accused of killing a white opponent is now in the hands of a jury. In his closing argument, Carmelo Anthony's attorney said his client stabbed Austin Metcalf in self-defense. The jury in the Dallas suburb of McKinney will decide between murder, manslaughter, or acquittal. I'm Chris Caraggio.
2: Through the downtown area, southbound I-25, a crash at Spear Boulevard has been moved over to the right shoulder. Still seeing some slow traffic back from 38th and Park Avenue, looking about 5 minutes of delays. On the south end of town, Yosemite Street southbound at Fairview Drive, an accident with slow traffic back from Lone Tree Parkway. West of there, a crash Santa Fe northbound at C-470 in the left lane. Back to the center of town, I-70 eastbound at DIA, no complaints with traffic on Mark Swan.
3: Denver metro area going to be hot today again. Red flag warning in effect noon until 9 p.m. this evening. Fire weather watch in effect for your Wednesday. We will not be looking at strong nor severe weather, thankfully, here around the region. It'll be dry overall today into tomorrow. And we'll see great conditions this evening and tomorrow evening for Rockies baseball at Coors Field. Temperatures today near 90, upper 80s for a high Wednesday. Lows tonight, mid and upper 50s, 70s to low 80s for highs Thursday. I'm meteorologist Mark Huer.
0: Current temperature
4: 77 degrees.
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5: As Spurs avoid falling in an 0-3 hole, beat the Knicks 115-111 in New York to cut the NBA Finals lead 2-1. Victor Wembanyama dropped in 32, says crowds have been a factor so far.
6: At home, it really feels like playing 6 against 5. In here, it feels like playing 5 against 6. But I agree with Luke. It really shows what teams are made of.
5: Stanley Cup final tonight in Las Vegas between the Golden Knights and Hurricanes, with Vegas leading the best of 7, 2-1. Carolina head coach Rod Brind'Amour not ready to reveal which goalie will get the start. Frederik Andersen, who has started all 16 playoff games, or backup Brandon Bussey. The Chiefs bringing back corner L'Jarius Sneed on a 1-year deal worth up to $5 million. The Brewers beat the A's 15-14-12 in a slugfest in Vegas. The teams combined for 11 home runs. That's sports. I'm Ron DeMoss.
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5: Jury has found Carmelo Anthony guilty of murder in Texas. Anthony stabbed and killed 17-year-old Austin Metcalf during a confrontation at a high school track meet in Frisco last year. The trial was racially charged with crowds of demonstrators outside the courthouse for both Anthony, who was black, and Metcalf, who was white. The jury in the Dallas suburb of McKinney was deciding between murder, manslaughter, or acquittal. President Trump says the U.S. must respond.

0: to the moon, but instead orbit the Earth practicing docking maneuvers critical for future moon landings. NASA is counting on two private companies to build the lunar landers needed to reach the surface of the moon.
1: Those private companies are SpaceX and Blue Origin. And last night in Game 3 of the NBA Finals at Madison Square Garden, the San Antonio Spurs beat the Knicks 115-111, ending New York's 13-game playoff winning streak. Victor Wembanyama had 32 points to lead the Spurs to their first victory in these finals. New York leads 2-1. Game 4 is tomorrow. I'm Chris Caraggio.
2: Pretty quiet drive throughout the Denver metro. For 2 o'clock, some normal slowdowns through downtown I-25 northbound, slower speeds between Alameda and Colfax. Some stop and go on the 6th Avenue eastbound off-ramp to I-25 southbound. For folks heading to DIA, I-70 east and westbound, flowing free. We are seeing some slower flow on 225 southbound between I-70 and Colfax. And north of there, some stop and go on I-270 westbound approaching Vasquez. With traffic, I'm Mark Swan.
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5: Denver metro area gonna be hot today again. Red flag warning in effect. Noon until 9 p.m. this evening. Fire weather watch in effect for your Wednesday. We will not be looking at strong nor severe weather, thankfully, here around the region. It'll be dry overall today into tomorrow. And we'll see great conditions this evening and tomorrow evening for Rockies baseball at Coors Field. Temperatures today near 90, upper 80s for a high Wednesday. Lows tonight, mid and upper 50s, 70s to low 80s for highs Thursday. I'm meteorologist Mark Huer.
6: Current temperature
7: 77 degrees.
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1: Normal slow spots all throughout the Denver Metro for your 3 o'clock commute. Northbound I-25 slow into downtown. Some stop-and-go traffic between Alameda and Colfax. 6th Avenue eastbound congested on the off-ramps I-25 southbound. North of there, westbound I-70. Some usual stop-and-go between I-270 and Steel Street, Vasquez. Just north of there, I-270 westbound slow at Vasquez as well. With traffic, I'm Mark Swan.
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4: Denver metro area gonna be hot today again. Red flag warning in effect noon until 9 p.m. this evening. Fire weather watch in effect for your Wednesday. We will not be looking at strong nor severe weather, thankfully, here around the region. It'll be dry overall today into tomorrow, and we'll see great conditions this evening and tomorrow evening for Rockies baseball at Coors Field. Temperatures today near 90, upper 80s for a high Wednesday. Lows tonight mid and upper 50s, 70 to low 80s for highs Thursday. I'm meteorologist Mark Huer.
5: Current temperature
6: 80 degrees.
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13: Morning glory and evening grace, America. As promised, an important hour ahead. Christian Groves joined me. Chris is the president and chief strategy officer for Anduril Industry. Before that, he was many years the staff director on the Senate Armed Services Committee, former speechwriter for Secretaries of State Condoleezza Rice and Colin Powell. Before that, he's a graduate of Kenyon College. I do not know if he was blessed enough to be born in Ohio and root for the Browns, but I'll find out. Christian Bros, welcome. By the way, why Kenyon College?
14: So first of all, Hugh, thanks for having me on. It's a pleasure. Kenyon College, I learned about because I was a swimmer. And for those of you who are not familiar, Kenyon College has the longest running unbroken string of national championships in any sport in any division in the country in history. So I think we tapped out at about 32 consecutive national championships in Division III swimming. I was there for 20 to 24. 2021, 2022.

0: Flag warning in effect until 9 p.m. this evening. Fire weather watch in effect noon until 8 p.m. on Wednesday. Low 90s today, upper 80s Wednesday. It'll be warm with no weather worries this evening and tomorrow evening for Rockies baseball at Coors Field. Overnight lows tonight near 60, mid-50s Wednesday, near 80 for a high Thursday. Sunny, dry, and gorgeous conditions heating back up on Friday. I'm meteorologist Mark Huer.
1: Current temperature,
2: 84 degrees.
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9: You're lost on the coin toss.
10: Larry Elder here, the sage from South Central, the prince of Pico Union, the czar of common sense, the great Eldersky, Don Lorenzo. Welcome to the program. No victory allowed, because we've got a country to

0: report of a stall eastbound 70 at the base of Floyd Hill. That's in the right lane. You want to watch for that. Had some trouble on I-25 cleared out. Both directions heavier between downtown and the tech center. Take you nearly 40 minutes to make the drive. I-70 getting busier. 270, speeds already down to the teens, 20s. A little heavier on 225 and a crash at Kipling and 285. With traffic, I'm Susan Thielen.
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4: 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Gut. Warm Gulf breezes, turquoise waters, white sand beaches. 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
7: Hello, Dr. Elder. I'm so tempted to, always tempted to call you Dr. Elder. This is Ronnie from Columbus, Ohio. I really don't see how you put up with that inane individual named Mark from California who's always debating you. He sounds like that sniveling, snitching kid who says, "I'm gonna tell, you're gonna get it." He sounds just like that. How do you put up with that? But keep up the good work. Thank you.
8: 888-971-SAGE, 888-971-7243. I am Larry Elder. We are selling news channels. So much to get to for the next couple of hours. Carmelo Anthony, the teen accused of murdering another teen at that Texas high school track meet, has been convicted of first-degree murder. An organization is claiming racism because there were no blacks in the jury. There were fireworks at the hearing today on how the Southern Poverty Law Center has been paying hate groups to foment hate. Democrats are standing by Graham Plattner, a Colorado Democrat candidate for the House, Texas Democrat, has referred to President Trump as, quote, having been found guilty of rape, close quote. A defamation lawsuit to follow. Now, one of the things I have been doing over the last several months has been using AI sometimes for research because it takes a split second for AI to find things that used to take me several minutes, if not hours, to find on the web. So I just now typed this in, if our friend Mark is still listening. This is on ChatGPT. Did Spike Lee ever apologize for saying he doesn't like interracial couples and when they walk down the street he gives them visual daggers? Answer, no. Spike Lee has not apologized for that statement. In a 1992 Esquire interview, around the release of his film Jungle Fever, which explores interracial affairs, Lee said, quote, "I give interracial couples a look. Daggers. They feel uncomfortable when they see me on the street," close quote. This reflected his personal view at the time on interracial relationships, particularly black men with white women, which he portrayed critically in his films, often framing them as driven by societal pressures rather than genuine affection. He has defended Jungle Fever as not condemning all interracial relationships, but highlighting their challenges. No retraction apology has ever been found. Extensive searches across news archives, interviews, commentary turned up no public apology, regret, or walk back from Lee on this specific comment. The quote continues to be cited in discussions of his views on race, often critically, with some noting the lack of apology. Lee has apologized for other things over the years, but not this. So, Mark, if you have anything specific, because these AI things are not infallible. Some of them made mistakes. I've caught mistakes. Please let us know. You know, we have a 24/7 Mark line, so call me tomorrow and tell me exactly where I can find the apology that you claim Spike Lee made for this racist comment that sounds like something David Duke would say. Okay? All right, coming up, so much to get to. We're going to get to the Southern Poverty Law Center. I'm Larry Elder. Don't leave town.
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13: United States is launching strikes against Iran in response to the downing of a U.S. helicopter over the Strait of Hormuz. U.S. Central Command announced this afternoon that the self-defense strikes were conducted at the direction of the president. This after the president said the U.S. must respond to the attack on the helicopter out of necessity. The two service members who were on the Apache helicopter are safe. A jury has found Carmelo Anthony guilty of murder in Texas. Anthony stabbed and killed 17-year-old Austin Metcalf during a confrontation at a high school track meet in Frisco last year. The jury in the Dallas suburb of McKinney was deciding between murder, manslaughter, or acquittal. The trial was racially charged with crowds of demonstrators outside the courthouse for both Anthony, who was black, and Metcalf, who was white. After the verdict was read, an apparent fight broke out near the courthouse, and at least one person was taken into custody. A Los Angeles city councilman is moving forward with a proposal that would allow non-citizens to vote in L.A. elections. More from Jason Nathanson.
14: Hugo Soto Martinez says his parents spent decades paying taxes and raising kids in L.A. without representation, and his plan, which he officially launched Tuesday, would change that. Under the proposal, non-citizens would be able to vote in local elections, including for mayor, LAUSD positions, and other offices. They wouldn't be able to vote in state or federal elections. To get the proposal on the November ballot, the city council would have to approve it by next Wednesday. San Francisco and Oakland already have similar laws in place, along with some cities in Vermont and Maryland.
13: Primaries are being held in four states today. North and South Carolina, Nevada, and Maine are holding contests for the U.S. House, Senate, and governor races. Maine's Democrat Senate primary has garnered national attention with embattled candidate Graham Plattner facing a slew of allegations about a tattoo resembling a Nazi symbol he later covered up, and several women reporting volatile relationships in the past, with one reporting physical abuse. Plattner is expected to win and face Republican incumbent Senator Susan Collins. I'm Rob Martier.
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16: Right at Highway Source, traveling around, new problem heading out to Aurora. This is a crash on eastbound 70 between Havana and Peoria that is blocking up the left lane, causing that delay in eastbound 70. 270 pretty crowded, I-25 as well. Had some earlier trouble in the tech center cleared out, getting heavier across downtown. And out west, the stall, eastbound 70 at Floyd Hill in the right lane. With traffic, I'm Susan Phelan.
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11: 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We are Salem News Channel. I want to get into the Southern Poverty Law Center hearings. We'll talk about California fraud, Ohio fraud, and the fact that Democrats are standing by a guy with a Nazi tattoo on his chest while they call Donald Trump a fascist. But one more thing about Trump derangement syndrome. People that were booing last night at the game where Trump attended. Trump, by the way, of course, said that the reception from the Knicks fans was amazing. That's Trump, number 46.
12: Or did you see Mayor Mamdani at the game?
13: I did not, no.
14: What did you think of the reception you got from the Knicks fans tonight?
13: I thought it great. I mean, I thought it was amazing, actually. You mean when they had the camera on me? I thought it was very good, yeah. It was certainly amazing. I think, mostly cheers. It was loud and it was very enthusiastic.
11: Mostly cheers, very loud and enthusiastic. Well, I didn't watch the part where people were responding to him after they showed him on the Jumbotron. I didn't watch the game until later on. But the passage that we played you sounded mixed. I heard a lot of boos. Did it ever occur to anybody who was there who doesn't like Donald Trump? They're at the Garden saying, you know what? Can we just let the man enjoy the game? Can we just let the man appreciate the game? He's been a long-time Knicks fan. Maybe we can not boo him just for this one night and enjoy the game. And how many people there wanted to cheer him but didn't do it for fear that they might very well be verbally, if not physically, accosted? Remember the guy that we interviewed from Ireland?